which he needed to understand from God's viewpoint. Now, when you and I practice what he says right here, the Bible says that he sat before the Lord. You and I ought to be able and willing and ready at times to do just that, and that is to sit before the Lord. And what ought to motivate us ought to be the same thing that motivated him. That is, that he'd gotten a message that he needed a very, very clear interpretation of. Or, if you're not in the process of making a decision in our life and we really don't know what to do next. Or, if we are in a circumstance in our life and we don't really know what God is trying to say to us and we need to listen to him. When he says that he sat before the Lord, it's the only time in the Bible that any saint of God is ever represented as sitting before God in prayer. Usually they're standing or they're kneeling or they're lying prostrate before the Lord. And the real truth of it is here that it's not the posture here that's important in the first place. When he says that he went in and sat before the Lord, the important thing isn't that he sat. The important thing was that he took time to be with the Lord. And I can tell you this, that what God does in your life and my life in those times will be far more important than what he'll do at other times. And what you and I will learn in those times will be unequaled. There's no comparison to what God will do in your life when you and I are sitting before the Lord. But let's look for just a moment to see what happened in David's life. Then went King David in, and he sat before the Lord, and he said, "Who am I, O Lord God? What is my house that you've brought me hitherto? And this was yet a small thing in thy sight, O Lord God, but you've spoken also of thy servant's house for a great while to come." He says, now you've been talking about what's going to come in the future. "And is this the manner of man, O Lord God? And what can David say more unto thee? For thou, Lord God, knowest thy servant. For thy word's sake and according to thine own heart hast thou done all these things to make thy servant know them." Now, the first thing that happened when David sat before the Lord is that he had a little review of his past. He said, "Lord, who am I that you have brought me to this place? Who am I that you have brought me to this place?" And when you and I sit before the Lord, that's one thing we ought to do. We ought to look at the past. If you just go rushing and say, "I'm going to sit before God tonight and see what he's got to say. Now, Lord, you know about tomorrow," that's not it. One of the things I think is such a beautiful example here is that, first of all, we look at the past to see where God's brought us from. When you and I think about the things that God has brought us through, the things he's delivered us from, that in itself is very important to God to keep reminding us of how gracious and good he's been to us. So first thing, he reviewed his past. And I can imagine in reviewing his past, he thought about it. He could still feel the shiver up and down his spine when he heard Saul's javelin pass his ear and stick into the wall. Not one time, but several times. I'm sure that as he sat there, he thought about how many battles he'd been in and God has spared his life. I'm sure he thought about the day he was crowned and this coronation as king of Israel, knowing that he had to wait so very many years for God to do that. So he reviewed his past. The second thing he did was that he reflected upon God. Now, this is why I keep saying to you, you need to read the Psalms. Read the Psalms, read the Psalms, read the Psalms, read the Psalms, read the Psalms. Why in the world read the Psalms? Because you probably get the clearest, simplest, quickest view of what God is like and who he is by reading the Psalms.

I believe always upon three things about God. First of all, His grace, what He's done for us that we've not deserved. Secondly, His goodness, all the good things that God is in the process of sending into our life. And thirdly, His greatness. Now listen, I don't care how far down in the dumps you happen to be, or how far out in left field you may feel that you are, and how far removed from what you ought to be, if you will reflect, if you will concentrate, if you will ponder, if you will just focus on those three things, the grace of God in your life, your health, your strength, and all the rest, the goodness of God, what has He done for you all these years of your life, and then the greatness of God, I'll tell you, you can't get up off your knees and still be in the dumps. If you'll think about His grace, His goodness, and His greatness in your life, and that's exactly what He's doing in these verses here. And then He did something else. He remembered the promises of God. Look, if you will, in verse 25. And now, O Lord God, the word that Thou hast spoken concerning Thy servant and concerning his house, establish it forever and do as Thou hast said. So he's remembering the promise of God here. And let Thy name be magnified forever in what You're doing for me, saying, The Lord of hosts is the God over Israel, and let the house of Thy servant David be established before Thee. For Thou, O Lord of hosts, God of Israel, You have revealed to Thy servant, saying, I will build Thee an house. Therefore has Thy servant found in his heart to pray this prayer unto Thee. And now, O Lord God, Thou art that God, and Thy words be true, and Thou hast promised this goodness unto Thy servant. God wants to speak to you personally, and He will make us promises. Not something that we conjure up and send up to see if you get His approval and bring it back. No, to say, God, what are You saying to me? And oftentimes, out of the clear blue, unexpectedly, God says, here's what I'm going to do. That promise is coming true. If it's conditional, it will depend upon what you do. If you do it, God is going to keep His promise. Now, don't forget your part and say, well, Lord, You made me a promise. Why don't You get with it? And He'll say to you, I'm waiting for you to do what I told you was absolutely essential before I could meet this promise. So he remembered the promise that God had given to him concerning his privilege as far as building that house was concerned. He wasn't going to build it, but he got everything together, and God gave him the pattern, the blueprint for building the temple of God. And the fourth thing, when you and I go before the Lord, as he did here, he made a request. Verse 29. Therefore now, let it please Thee to bless the house of Thy servant, that it may continue forever before Thee. For Thou, O Lord God, hast spoken it, and with Thy blessing let the house of Thy servant be blessed forever. And he was simply saying, now I know that I won't be able to build it, but would You bless the house of the Lord and bless his family, my son and his family. And what he was really saying here in these chapters and chapters thereafter, he's really talking about his family, Solomon, and in the years to come, that his kingdom would have no end. And it does not, because the Bible says that Jesus Christ was the son of whom? The son of David, and he's established the kingdom, and his kingdom is forever. And so when David sat before the Lord, he did four things. First of all, he reflected upon his past life. He said, you know Thy servant, my weaknesses, my strengths, my desires, the hungers, the thirst of my life. He reflected upon his past. Then he reflected upon God, who he was, his grace, his goodness, and his greatness. Then he remembered the promises that God had made to him, and you and I can recall the promises in the scripture, and any particular one that God has labeled for our own personal life. And then to request before God the things that we believe we have the right and the privilege to petition him for. And that may be a little idea of maybe four aspects of what you and I ought to do when we go before the Lord. I think all four of them are essential. Reflecting upon the past, recalling in our own hearts how great God is, His grace, His goodness, His mercy, all that He is in the process of doing for us, and then remembering the promises He's given to us, and then making that petition before Him. But we simply reviewed how David, having listened and having watched and having been very sensitive to those about him, knowing about Samuel, knowing about Saul, these years of experience, David understood the extreme value of being alone with God. So he learned something as he wandered through life, as he was directed through life, and sometimes as he fled for his own particular life.
So when you and I go

0: before the Lord and are quiet before Him and listening to Him, what are the results of that? Let me give you three that I believe God always wants to be the result and the reward of our coming before Him and sitting before the Lord. And the first one is this. He wants to give us a new perspective of things. Now listen, you won't even see them as other Christians oftentimes see them. You'll be able, God will enlighten your mind and enlighten your heart and do something to your vision and clear your perspective on things. One always, I believe, one of the results of sitting before the Lord is getting a clear perspective on where you are, the things you're concerned about, what you're asking God about. You just get a whole different picture of things. You get a whole different picture. You just see things. It's like God opens your eyes and you're able to see what you could not see. And the reason most people say, well, I read the Bible and I don't get anything. Well, I can tell you one thing. That is a confession that you're not reading it in the right way. If you read the Word of God, I can tell you how you're going to get something every single time. Sooner or later, it's coming. If you'll get on your face before God and you'll stay there, brother, these words, this black print is suddenly going to come alive in your heart. Because you see, sitting before the Lord unlocks the truth of God's Word and you get a whole different perspective. And I'll tell you something else. I don't care how bad things are, you get a whole different perspective. And that's what we were talking about a few moments ago about David. Reflecting upon his past, looking to God, refocusing upon Him, seeing the promises of God, making his request. His viewpoint changed. And you see, sometimes you'll go in before the Lord and you'll say, here, I've got to settle this thing with God. And when you come out of there, that wasn't even important. That isn't even why you went in there. You thought you went in there for that reason, but you came and you said, my goodness, I didn't even intend to talk about this. God opened your vision and helped you to see the real thing he was trying to say had nothing to do with what you thought was bothering you. One of the first rewards is you get a whole clear perspective on things. The second thing is this. A purifying process takes place. Now, God wants our heart, listen, not simply to be clean and good. He wants purity. He wants righteousness. He wants a cleansing process that goes to the uttermost part of our being, and you and I are purified before God, and that purification comes through confession and repentance and faith in the Lord Jesus Christ and the application of His precious blood in our life. He says, purify yourselves before God. And that does not mean that we make ourselves pure, but as I come before God seeking the purity of my heart, and you see, when I'm pure in heart, I don't have to worry about anything else. I'm going to see things from a whole different perspective. One of the reasons that people can't find the Lord's will and they don't get anything from God's Word and they go in to pray and nothing happens is because their heart is impure. Purity of heart is an overflow, an outcome, a reward, and a result of sitting before the Lord if we really mean business before God. And sometimes it'll be a fiery process. Sometimes it'll be a struggling process. Sometimes he says it'll be like a hammer blow, crushing our old stubborn will and breaking through the crust of our hypocrisy and getting down the inside of us and revealing to us what we had so well hidden. When we see it, we don't like it, but God wants to purify that. And the third result of sitting before the Lord is power in your life. Power to overcome sin. Power in your work with the Lord. Power in your relationship to other people. Let me ask you a question. Think about this for a moment. If you'll be real honest, and maybe you don't know the answer, but I'm going to tell you in just a moment. If you'll think about it, how can we expect God to empower us? Reading the Bible? A lot of people read the Bible, but there's no power in their life. Winning people of Jesus Christ or sharing your faith? Well, most of that is the result of God's power in your life. What do we do that brings about an anointing, a power, an authority in our life, which God, I believe, wants in every single believer's life? You say, well, now, but little old me sitting back here, why does God want to give me any power? Let me tell you something. If you're not willing to get your heart right with God, make yourself available to Him, you're right. Why should God empower you if you're not going to do anything? But let me ask you something. If you want your life to count before God, listen, His power is available to every single believer if we'll pay the price. And the price, in essence, is sitting before God, waiting before the Lord. But how many of you have said, oh, I've got to just do so-and-so in my life? Let me tell you something. You're not waiting on him. He is waiting on you. Now, let me ask you a question. What are you willing to give to get God's perspective? So what are you willing to do to get that? And secondly, what are you willing to do for God to purify and to keep your heart pure before him? And thirdly, what are you willing to do in order that God would empower you with the Spirit of God in your work, in your witness, in your walk, in your conduct, in your behavior, in your relationship to other people, in your finances, in your service before God? What are you willing to do to have God's omnipotence, God's anointing in your life? What are you willing? Let me ask you something. Are you willing to float through your Christian life and saying, well, as long as I get by and don't commit this sin, don't get in trouble, don't get in jail, don't run around somebody else's wife and have enough finances and go to church and serve the Lord? I'm willing. I want to tell you, God wants us to be everything he planned us to be. Let me ask you a question. What are you willing to give for God's perspective, God's purity, and God's power in your life? What are you willing to give?
1: God is willing to give us guidance, strength, and encouragement. 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The title is Sitting Before the Lord. 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
1: 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How can you keep your mind from racing when you're trying to pray? With an idea for believers to consider, here's a moment with Charles Stanley.
0: When you and I get quiet before the Lord, we are able then to listen to what he's saying. Now listen, sometimes you can be in total physical silence, but everything in you is roaring and you can hear it. And I learned something else, not by accident, I'm sure, but by God's grace. I learned that the thing that best stills me and brings me to silence quickest is taking about a 5-minute nap in the process of sitting before the Lord. Sometimes it may be longer than that, maybe 30 minutes. But here's what I've noticed. Now, you try this. If you just decide, let's say, for example, one night this week or tomorrow sometime, you say, now, Lord, I really do need to get my relationship with you right, and I really do want power and purity in your perspective in my life, and so tonight I'm just going to do that. And so you shut everything out, and you get to a room by yourself, and everything's just sort of quiet, and you're just sitting there before the Lord. And maybe just, you know, it's just cranking up. You're thinking about yesterday and tomorrow, and you just can't do anything about it. then if you will lie down prostrate before God and tell Him that you want Him to quieten your spirit so that you can sit silently before Him, if you'll just go to sleep for a few moments, when you wake up, it's just like you just wake up and it's you and God, just the two of you. He's quieted your insides. And you see, more important than the noise on the outside is the quietness on the inside. Now, if you can arrange both, do it. But more important than the noise on the outside is the noise on the inside. You've got to get rid of that. And you have to do, you may have to work at that. You may have to practice that. But listen, if you want to hear God speak to your heart, you've got to be quiet and don't do all the talking.
1: Stop by intouch.org to learn more about being still and seeking God. 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
6: Proverbs 7 tells us about a young man who wanders to the house of a foolish woman. She tells him, "My husband's not at home. He's gone on a long journey," and then entices him into an immoral relationship. Obviously, this woman has unfulfilled desires at home. Maybe her husband's gone more than she'd like. But rather than looking to God to fulfill the deepest needs and longings of her heart, she focuses on what she doesn't have and then uses sinful means to try to fulfill those desires. I've heard from so many women who do the same thing, responding to problems at home with things like illicit internet relationships or a destructive affair. If there are things you wish were different about your husband, ask God to show you how to respond with wisdom. Focus on what God has given you. 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

0: For American Family News, I'm Robert Thornton. Alabama lawmakers approved a plan today for new U.S. House primaries if courts allow the state to use different congressional districts in this year's election, sending the legislation to Republican Governor Kay Ivey. The move came the same day that the Virginia Supreme Court dealt a major setback to Democrats by overturning a redistricting plan that could have helped Democrats win as many as four additional House seats. Meanwhile, Republican lawmakers in Louisiana and South Carolina also presented congressional redistricting plans. The Trump administration is cracking down hard on fentanyl with a recent California bust that seized over 40 pounds of the drug. President Trump told reporters at the White House today that the flow of fentanyl has slowed significantly since his second term began.
1: The flood of deadly fentanyl across our border is down by 59%, and the drugs coming in by sea are down by 97%. 97%. And we're trying to figure out who the 3% are, because they are the bravest people on earth.
0: The recent California bust led to 18 arrests as part of an attempt to disrupt an open-air drug market allegedly run by the 18th Street Gang. An apology from a Hollywood actor after he posted a photo of President Trump at a grave. More from Fox's Michelle Polino.
2: Actor Mark Hamill deleted a photo depicting President Trump lying in a grave surrounded by daisies and posted a new image to apologize after the Trump administration called out the post just days after an assassination attempt at the White House Correspondents Association dinner, with a caption that read in part, "If only," he added, "he should live long enough to witness his inevitable devastating loss in the midterms." The Star Wars actor replaced the post with an unflattering image of Trump, captioning it, "Accurate edit for clarity, he should live long enough to be held accountable for his crimes. Actually, I was wishing him the opposite of dead, but apologize if you found the image inappropriate." Michelle Polino, Fox News.
0: The federal government is reporting a better-than-expected jobs report for April. 115,000 jobs were created, and MarketWatch thought we would see 55,000. Job gains occurred in healthcare, transportation, and warehousing, among other industries. The unemployment rate was unchanged at 4.3%. A political analyst said he is pessimistic about the California State House being turned Republican. Here's a report from AFN's Chad Groening.
3: California's jungle primary is June 2nd, and the top two finishers will face off in November, regardless of party. While Republican Steve Hilton has been consistently leading the polls, political observers are skeptical that the GOP can ultimately win unless fellow Republican Chad Bianco can finish second, making it an all-Republican general election matchup. But a recent poll released by the California Democrat Party shows that Democrat Xavier Becerra is tied with Hilton with 18%. Bianco is third with 14%, and Democrat Tom Steyer is the only other candidate in double digits with 12%. Craig Huey is a political pundit and speaker who spent much of his life in California and keeps up with its politics.
4: Unless it was two Republicans, there was no way the Republicans would be able to win if one of the Democrats was on the November ballot. The unions, since 2018-19, have trained and organized like an army. They know how to do ballot harvesting better than anyone.
3: Huey says poor governance doesn't matter.
4: Despite the failed policies and the socialism, where people see the disastrous results that have happened under Brown and under Newsom, they've seen it, they've experienced it. But despite that, the Republicans do not have the ability to get people out to vote, and the Democrats do.
0: And a check of Wall Street. Stocks were up today. The Dow added 12, the S&P rose 62, and the NASDAQ soared 441. The National Weather Service says large hail and damaging winds are possible across parts of the southern and central plains tomorrow. An isolated severe threat exists for parts of the Gulf Coast, parts of the Great Lakes, and Mid-Atlantic. 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

0: For American Family News, I'm Robert Thornton. Alabama lawmakers approved a plan today for new U.S. House primaries if courts allow the state to use different congressional districts in this year's election, sending the legislation to Republican Governor Kay Ivey. The move came the same day that the Virginia Supreme Court dealt a major setback to Democrats by overturning a redistricting plan that could have helped Democrats win as many as four additional House seats. Meanwhile, Republican lawmakers in Louisiana and South Carolina also presented congressional redistricting plans. The Trump administration is cracking down hard on fentanyl with a recent California bust that seized over 40 pounds of the drug. President Trump told reporters at the White House today that the flow of fentanyl has slowed significantly since his second term began.
1: The flood of deadly fentanyl across our border is down by 59%, and the drugs coming in by sea are down by 97%. 97%. And we're trying to figure out who the 3% are, because they are the bravest people on earth.
0: The recent California bust led to 18 arrests as part of an attempt to disrupt an open-air drug market allegedly run by the 18th Street Gang. An apology from a Hollywood actor after he posted a photo of President Trump at a grave. More from Fox's Michelle Polino.
2: Actor Mark Hamill deleted a photo depicting President Trump lying in a grave surrounded by daisies and posted a new image to apologize after the Trump administration called out the post just days after an assassination attempt at the White House Correspondents Association dinner, with a caption that read in part, "If only," he added, "he should live long enough to witness his inevitable devastating loss in the midterms." The Star Wars actor replaced the post with an unflattering image of Trump, captioning it, "Accurate edit for clarity, he should live long enough to be held accountable for his crimes. Actually, I was wishing him the opposite of dead, but apologize if you found the image inappropriate." Michelle Polino, Fox News.
0: The federal government is reporting a better-than-expected jobs report for April. 115,000 jobs were created, and MarketWatch thought we would see 55,000. Job gains occurred in healthcare, transportation, and warehousing, among other industries. The unemployment rate was unchanged at 4.3%. A political analyst said he is pessimistic about the California State House being turned Republican. Here's a report from AFN's Chad Groening.
3: California's jungle primary is June 2nd, and the top two finishers will face off in November, regardless of party. While Republican Steve Hilton has been consistently leading the polls, political observers are skeptical that the GOP can ultimately win unless fellow Republican Chad Bianco can finish second, making it an all-Republican general election matchup. But a recent poll released by the California Democrat Party shows that Democrat Xavier Becerra is tied with Hilton with 18%. Bianco is third with 14%, and Democrat Tom Steyer is the only other candidate in double digits with 12%. Craig Huey is a political pundit and speaker who spent much of his life in California and keeps up with its politics.
4: Unless it was two Republicans, there was no way the Republicans would be able to win if one of the Democrats was on the November ballot. The unions, since 2018-19, have trained and organized like an army. They know how to do ballot harvesting better than anyone.
3: Huey says poor governance doesn't matter.
4: Despite the failed policies and the socialism, where people see the disastrous results that have happened under Brown and under Newsom, they've seen it, they've experienced it. But despite that, the Republicans do not have the ability to get people out to vote, and the Democrats do.
0: And a check of Wall Street. Stocks were up today. The Dow added 12, the S&P rose 62, and the NASDAQ soared 441. The National Weather Service says large hail and damaging winds are possible across parts of the southern and central plains tomorrow. An isolated severe threat exists for parts of the Gulf Coast, parts of the Great Lakes, and Mid-Atlantic. 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

0: For American Family News, I'm Robert Thornton. Alabama lawmakers approved a plan today for new U.S. House primaries if courts allow the state to use different congressional districts in this year's election, sending the legislation to Republican Governor Kay Ivey. The move came the same day that the Virginia Supreme Court dealt a major setback to Democrats by overturning a redistricting plan that could have helped Democrats win as many as four additional House seats. Meanwhile, Republican lawmakers in Louisiana and South Carolina also presented congressional redistricting plans. The Trump administration is cracking down hard on fentanyl with a recent California bust that seized over 40 pounds of the drug. President Trump told reporters at the White House today that the flow of fentanyl has slowed significantly since his second term began.
1: The flood of deadly fentanyl across our border is down by 59%, and the drugs coming in by sea are down by 97%. 97%. And we're trying to figure out who the 3% are, because they are the bravest people on earth.
0: The recent California bust led to 18 arrests as part of an attempt to disrupt an open-air drug market allegedly run by the 18th Street Gang. An apology from a Hollywood actor after he posted a photo of President Trump in a grave. More from Fox's Michelle Polino.
2: Actor Mark Hamill deleted a photo depicting President Trump lying in a grave surrounded by daisies and posted a new image to apologize after the Trump administration called out the post just days after an assassination attempt at the White House Correspondents Association dinner, with a caption that read in part, "If only," he added, "he should live long enough to witness his inevitable devastating loss in the midterms." The Star Wars actor replaced the post with an unflattering image of Trump, captioning it, "Accurate edit for clarity, he should live long enough to be held accountable for his crimes. Actually, I was wishing him the opposite of dead, but apologize if you found the image inappropriate." Michelle Polino, Fox News.
0: The federal government is reporting a better-than-expected jobs report for April. 115,000 jobs were created, and MarketWatch thought we would see 55,000. Job gains occurred in healthcare, transportation, and warehousing, among other industries. The unemployment rate was unchanged at 4.3%. A political analyst said he is pessimistic about the California State House being turned Republican. Here's a report from AFN's Chad Groening.
3: California's jungle primary is June 2nd, and the top two finishers will face off in November, regardless of party. While Republican Steve Hilton has been consistently leading the polls, political observers are skeptical that the GOP can ultimately win unless fellow Republican Chad Bianco can finish second, making it an all-Republican general election matchup. But a recent poll released by the California Democrat Party shows that Democrat Xavier Becerra is tied with Hilton with 18%. Bianco is third with 14%, and Democrat Tom Steyer is the only other candidate in double digits with 12%. Craig Huey is a political pundit and speaker who spent much of his life in California and keeps up with its politics.
4: Unless it was two Republicans, there's no way the Republicans would be able to win if one of the Democrats was on the November ballot. The unions, since 2018-19, have trained and organized like an army. They know how to do ballot harvesting better than anyone.
3: Huey says poor governance doesn't matter.
4: Despite the failed policies and the socialism, where people see the disastrous results that have happened under Brown and under Newsom, they've seen it, they've experienced it. But despite that, the Republicans do not have the ability to get people out to vote, and the Democrats do.
0: And a check of Wall Street. Stocks were up today. The Dow added 12, the S&P rose 62, and the NASDAQ soared 441. The National Weather Service says large hail and damaging winds are possible across parts of the southern and central plains tomorrow. An isolated severe threat exists for parts of the Gulf Coast, parts of the Great Lakes, and Mid-Atlantic. 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

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It's time for me to head out, but as your head hits the pillow tonight, I hope you get great rest and a great start to the week ahead. 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

0: For American Family News, I'm Robert Thornton. Alabama lawmakers approved a plan today for new U.S. House primaries if courts allow the state to use different congressional districts in this year's election, sending the legislation to Republican Governor Kay Ivey. The move came the same day that the Virginia Supreme Court dealt a major setback to Democrats by overturning a redistricting plan that could have helped Democrats win as many as four additional House seats. Meanwhile, Republican lawmakers in Louisiana and South Carolina also presented congressional redistricting plans. The Trump administration is cracking down hard on fentanyl with a recent California bust that seized over 40 pounds of the drug. President Trump told reporters at the White House today that the flow of fentanyl has slowed significantly since his second term began.
1: The flood of deadly fentanyl across our border is down by 59%, and the drugs coming in by sea are down by 97%. 97%. And we're trying to figure out who the 3% are, because they are the bravest people on earth.
0: The recent California bust led to 18 arrests as part of an attempt to disrupt an open-air drug market allegedly run by the 18th Street Gang. An apology from a Hollywood actor after he posted a photo of President Trump at a grave. More from Fox's Michelle Polino.
2: Actor Mark Hamill deleted a photo depicting President Trump lying in a grave surrounded by daisies and posted a new image to apologize after the Trump administration called out the post just days after an assassination attempt at the White House Correspondents Association dinner, with a caption that read in part, "If only," he added, "he should live long enough to witness his inevitable devastating loss in the midterms." The Star Wars actor replaced the post with an unflattering image of Trump, captioning it, "Accurate edit for clarity, he should live long enough to be held accountable for his crimes. Actually, I was wishing him the opposite of dead, but apologize if you found the image inappropriate." Michelle Polino, Fox News.
0: The federal government is reporting a better-than-expected jobs report for April. 115,000 jobs were created, and MarketWatch thought we would see 55,000. Job gains occurred in healthcare, transportation, and warehousing, among other industries. The unemployment rate was unchanged at 4.3%. A political analyst said he is pessimistic about the California State House being turned Republican. Here's a report from AFN's Chad Groening.
3: California's jungle primary is June 2nd, and the top two finishers will face off in November, regardless of party. While Republican Steve Hilton has been consistently leading the polls, political observers are skeptical that the GOP can ultimately win unless fellow Republican Chad Bianco can finish second, making it an all-Republican general election matchup. But a recent poll released by the California Democrat Party shows that Democrat Xavier Becerra is tied with Hilton with 18%. Bianco is third with 14%, and Democrat Tom Steyer is the only other candidate in double digits with 12%. Craig Huey is a political pundit and speaker who spent much of his life in California and keeps up with its politics.
4: Unless it was two Republicans, there's no way the Republicans would be able to win if one of the Democrats was on the November ballot. The unions, since 2018-19, have trained and organized like an army. They know how to do ballot harvesting better than anyone.
3: Huey says poor governance doesn't matter.
4: Despite the failed policies and the socialism, where people see the disastrous results that have happened under Brown and under Newsom, they've seen it, they've experienced it. But despite that, the Republicans do not have the ability to get people out to vote, and the Democrats do.
0: And a check of Wall Street. Stocks were up today. The Dow added 12, the S&P rose 62, and the NASDAQ soared 441. The National Weather Service says large hail and damaging winds are possible across parts of the southern and central plains tomorrow. An isolated severe threat exists for parts of the Gulf Coast, parts of the Great Lakes, and Mid-Atlantic. 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

0: This is Moody Radio with Emerson Day and a powerful song about spiritual warfare. Emerson also has a devotional out on that topic. This is called Get Behind Me.
1: When fear like a viper strikes and worry starts to creep,

If you need a friend to lead you where you can sing songs to the Savior, you found that friend with the music of praise and worship.

0: For American Family News, I'm Robert Thornton. Alabama lawmakers approved a plan today for new U.S. House primaries if courts allow the state to use different congressional districts in this year's election, sending the legislation to Republican Governor Kay Ivey. The move came the same day that the Virginia Supreme Court dealt a major setback to Democrats by overturning a redistricting plan that could have helped Democrats win as many as four additional House seats. Meanwhile, Republican lawmakers in Louisiana and South Carolina also presented congressional redistricting plans. The Trump administration is cracking down hard on fentanyl with a recent California bust that seized over 40 pounds of the drug. President Trump told reporters at the White House today that the flow of fentanyl has slowed significantly since his second term began.
1: The flood of deadly fentanyl across our border is down by 59%, and the drugs coming in by sea are down by 97%. 97%. And we're trying to figure out who the 3% are, because they are the bravest people on earth.
0: The recent California bust led to 18 arrests as part of an attempt to disrupt an open-air drug market allegedly run by the 18th Street Gang. An apology from a Hollywood actor after he posted a photo of President Trump at a grave. More from Fox's Michelle Polino.
2: Actor Mark Hamill deleted a photo depicting President Trump lying in a grave surrounded by daisies and posted a new image to apologize after the Trump administration called out the post just days after an assassination attempt at the White House Correspondents Association dinner, with a caption that read in part, "If only," he added, "he should live long enough to witness his inevitable devastating loss in the midterms." The Star Wars actor replaced the post with an unflattering image of Trump, captioning it, "Accurate edit for clarity, he should live long enough to be held accountable for his crimes. Actually, I was wishing him the opposite of dead, but apologize if you found the image inappropriate." Michelle Polino, Fox News.
0: The federal government is reporting a better-than-expected jobs report for April. 115,000 jobs were created, and MarketWatch thought we would see 55,000. Job gains occurred in healthcare, transportation, and warehousing, among other industries. The unemployment rate was unchanged at 4.3%. A political analyst said he is pessimistic about the California State House being turned Republican. Here's a report from AFN's Chad Groening.
3: California's jungle primary is June 2nd, and the top two finishers will face off in November, regardless of party. While Republican Steve Hilton has been consistently leading the polls, political observers are skeptical that the GOP can ultimately win unless fellow Republican Chad Bianco can finish second, making it an all-Republican general election matchup. But a recent poll released by the California Democrat Party shows that Democrat Xavier Becerra is tied with Hilton with 18%. Bianco is third with 14%, and Democrat Tom Steyer is the only other candidate in double digits with 12%. Craig Huey is a political pundit and speaker who spent much of his life in California and keeps up with its politics.
4: Unless it was two Republicans, there was no way the Republicans would be able to win if one of the Democrats was on the November ballot. The unions, since 2018-19, have trained and organized like an army. They know how to do ballot harvesting better than anyone.
3: Huey says poor governance doesn't matter.
4: Despite the failed policies and the socialism, where people see the disastrous results that have happened under Brown and under Newsom, they've seen it, they've experienced it. But despite that, the Republicans do not have the ability to get people out to vote, and the Democrats do.
0: And a check of Wall Street. Stocks were up today. The Dow added 12, the S&P rose 62, and the NASDAQ soared 441. The National Weather Service says large hail and damaging winds are possible across parts of the southern and central plains tomorrow. An isolated severe threat exists for parts of the Gulf Coast, parts of the Great Lakes, and Mid-Atlantic. 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

0: For American Family News, I'm Robert Thornton. Alabama lawmakers approved a plan today for new U.S. House primaries if courts allow the state to use different congressional districts in this year's election, sending the legislation to Republican Governor Kay Ivey. The move came the same day that the Virginia Supreme Court dealt a major setback to Democrats by overturning a redistricting plan that could have helped Democrats win as many as four additional House seats. Meanwhile, Republican lawmakers in Louisiana and South Carolina also presented congressional redistricting plans. The Trump administration is cracking down hard on fentanyl with a recent California bust that seized over 40 pounds of the drug. President Trump told reporters at the White House today that the flow of fentanyl has slowed significantly since his second term began.
1: The flood of deadly fentanyl across our border is down by 59%, and the drugs coming in by sea are down by 97%. 97%. And we're trying to figure out who the 3% are, because they are the bravest people on earth.
0: The recent California bust led to 18 arrests as part of an attempt to disrupt an open-air drug market allegedly run by the 18th Street Gang. An apology from a Hollywood actor after he posted a photo of President Trump at a grave. More from Fox's Michelle Polino.
2: Actor Mark Hamill deleted a photo depicting President Trump lying in a grave surrounded by daisies and posted a new image to apologize after the Trump administration called out the post just days after an assassination attempt at the White House Correspondents Association dinner, with a caption that read in part, "If only," he added, "he should live long enough to witness his inevitable devastating loss in the midterms." The Star Wars actor replaced the post with an unflattering image of Trump, captioning it, "Accurate edit for clarity, he should live long enough to be held accountable for his crimes. Actually, I was wishing him the opposite of dead, but apologize if you found the image inappropriate." Michelle Polino, Fox News.
0: The federal government is reporting a better-than-expected jobs report for April. 115,000 jobs were created, and MarketWatch thought we would see 55,000. Job gains occurred in healthcare, transportation, and warehousing, among other industries. The unemployment rate was unchanged at 4.3%. A political analyst said he is pessimistic about the California State House being turned Republican. Here's a report from AFN's Chad Groening.
3: California's jungle primary is June 2nd, and the top two finishers will face off in November, regardless of party. While Republican Steve Hilton has been consistently leading the polls, political observers are skeptical that the GOP can ultimately win unless fellow Republican Chad Bianco can finish second, making it an all-Republican general election matchup. But a recent poll released by the California Democrat Party shows that Democrat Xavier Becerra is tied with Hilton with 18%. Bianco is third with 14%, and Democrat Tom Steyer is the only other candidate in double digits with 12%. Craig Huey is a political pundit and speaker who spent much of his life in California and keeps up with its politics.
4: Unless it was two Republicans, there was no way the Republicans would be able to win if one of the Democrats was on the November ballot. The unions, since 2018-19, have trained and organized like an army. They know how to do ballot harvesting better than anyone.
3: Huey says poor governance doesn't matter.
4: Despite the failed policies and the socialism, where people see the disastrous results that have happened under Brown and under Newsom, they've seen it, they've experienced it. But despite that, the Republicans do not have the ability to get people out to vote, and the Democrats do.
0: And a check of Wall Street. Stocks were up today. The Dow added 12, the S&P rose 62, and the NASDAQ soared 441. The National Weather Service says large hail and damaging winds are possible across parts of the southern and central plains tomorrow. An isolated severe threat exists for parts of the Gulf Coast, parts of the Great Lakes, and Mid-Atlantic. 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
1: Making well with my soul, don't let me face this loneliness alone. Making well with my soul, I need a peace that only heaven knows. Jesus, could you please just sit and cry with me till I can sing, till I can sing.

0: For American Family News, I'm Robert Thornton. Alabama lawmakers approved a plan today for new U.S. House primaries if courts allow the state to use different congressional districts in this year's election, sending the legislation to Republican Governor Kay Ivey. The move came the same day that the Virginia Supreme Court dealt a major setback to Democrats by overturning a redistricting plan that could have helped Democrats win as many as four additional House seats. Meanwhile, Republican lawmakers in Louisiana and South Carolina also presented congressional redistricting plans. The Trump administration is cracking down hard on fentanyl with a recent California bust that seized over 40 pounds of the drug. President Trump told reporters at the White House today that the flow of fentanyl has slowed significantly since his second term began.
1: The flood of deadly fentanyl across our border is down by 59%, and the drugs coming in by sea are down by 97%. 97%. And we're trying to figure out who the 3% are, because they are the bravest people on earth.
0: The recent California bust led to 18 arrests as part of an attempt to disrupt an open-air drug market allegedly run by the 18th Street Gang. An apology from a Hollywood actor after he posted a photo of President Trump at a grave. More from Fox's Michelle Polino.
2: Actor Mark Hamill deleted a photo depicting President Trump lying in a grave surrounded by daisies and posted a new image to apologize after the Trump administration called out the post just days after an assassination attempt at the White House Correspondents Association dinner, with a caption that read in part, "If only," he added, "he should live long enough to witness his inevitable devastating loss in the midterms." The Star Wars actor replaced the post with an unflattering image of Trump, captioning it, "Accurate edit for clarity, he should live long enough to be held accountable for his crimes. Actually, I was wishing him the opposite of dead, but apologize if you found the image inappropriate." Michelle Polino, Fox News.
0: The federal government is reporting a better-than-expected jobs report for April. 115,000 jobs were created, and MarketWatch thought we would see 55,000. Job gains occurred in healthcare, transportation, and warehousing, among other industries. The unemployment rate was unchanged at 4.3%. A political analyst said he is pessimistic about the California State House being turned Republican. Here's a report from AFN's Chad Groening.
3: California's jungle primary is June 2nd, and the top two finishers will face off in November, regardless of party. While Republican Steve Hilton has been consistently leading the polls, political observers are skeptical that the GOP can ultimately win unless fellow Republican Chad Bianco can finish second, making it an all-Republican general election matchup. But a recent poll released by the California Democrat Party shows that Democrat Xavier Becerra is tied with Hilton with 18%. Bianco is third with 14%, and Democrat Tom Steyer is the only other candidate in double digits with 12%. Craig Huey is a political pundit and speaker who spent much of his life in California and keeps up with its politics.
4: Unless it was two Republicans, there's no way the Republicans would be able to win if one of the Democrats was on the November ballot. The unions, since 2018-19, have trained and organized like an army. They know how to do ballot harvesting better than anyone.
3: Huey says poor governance doesn't matter.
4: Despite the failed policies and the socialism, where people see the disastrous results that have happened under Brown and under Newsom, they've seen it, they've experienced it. But despite that, the Republicans do not have the ability to get people out to vote, and the Democrats do.
0: And a check of Wall Street. Stocks were up today. The Dow added 12, the S&P rose 62, and the NASDAQ soared 441. The National Weather Service says large hail and damaging winds are possible across parts of the southern and central plains tomorrow. An isolated severe threat exists for parts of the Gulf Coast, parts of the Great Lakes, and Mid-Atlantic. 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

0: Sometimes life seems hopelessly predictable. Days pass by in a long sequence of sameness. Do you know the feeling? Well, on the latest episode of Insight for Living, Pastor Chuck Swindoll describes a history-shattering moment when the cycle was broken. 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
1: All the tools are really set forth to help people have conversations, to help start conversations.
2: Big events can open doors for faith. Hi, I'm Mark Gothier with Crew and Making Your Life Count. Heather Reddy knows the World Cup is more than a game. It is a chance to invite people in and share Jesus in everyday moments.
1: This is an opportunity to have them come into your home and experience Jesus through you. 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And in the physical kits, we have vision cards. And again, that vision card is really helping you walk through and see what is God's heart for your neighbor and helping you pray and think through who are the five people that God has put on your heart that you want to see life change happen. And we have a nations book that we're really excited about. It's going to represent all the countries that are in the World Cup with some extras because not all of them have qualified yet. And in that book, there are going to be prayer points and fun facts and then recipes.
2: These simple tools make it easy to start conversations and point hearts to God.
1: I acknowledge that some of you that are listening to this are like, I don't care about soccer. 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
2: You don't have to be a soccer fan to share God's love. 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

0: For American Family News, I'm Robert Thornton. Alabama lawmakers approved a plan today for new U.S. House primaries if courts allow the state to use different congressional districts in this year's election, sending the legislation to Republican Governor Kay Ivey. The move came the same day that the Virginia Supreme Court dealt a major setback to Democrats by overturning a redistricting plan that could have helped Democrats win as many as four additional House seats. Meanwhile, Republican lawmakers in Louisiana and South Carolina also presented congressional redistricting plans. The Trump administration is cracking down hard on fentanyl with a recent California bust that seized over 40 pounds of the drug. President Trump told reporters at the White House today that the flow of fentanyl has slowed significantly since his second term began.
1: The flood of deadly fentanyl across our border is down by 59%, and the drugs coming in by sea are down by 97%. 97%. And we're trying to figure out who the 3% are, because they are the bravest people on earth.
0: The recent California bust led to 18 arrests as part of an attempt to disrupt an open-air drug market allegedly run by the 18th Street Gang. An apology from a Hollywood actor after he posted a photo of President Trump at a grave. More from Fox's Michelle Polino.
2: Actor Mark Hamill deleted a photo depicting President Trump lying in a grave surrounded by daisies and posted a new image to apologize after the Trump administration called out the post just days after an assassination attempt at the White House Correspondents Association dinner, with a caption that read in part, "If only," he added, "he should live long enough to witness his inevitable devastating loss in the midterms." The Star Wars actor replaced the post with an unflattering image of Trump, captioning it, "Accurate edit for clarity, he should live long enough to be held accountable for his crimes. Actually, I was wishing him the opposite of dead, but apologize if you found the image inappropriate." Michelle Polino, Fox News.
0: The federal government is reporting a better-than-expected jobs report for April. 115,000 jobs were created, and MarketWatch thought we would see 55,000. Job gains occurred in healthcare, transportation, and warehousing, among other industries. The unemployment rate was unchanged at 4.3%. A political analyst said he is pessimistic about the California State House being turned Republican. Here's a report from AFN's Chad Groening.
3: California's jungle primary is June 2nd, and the top two finishers will face off in November, regardless of party. While Republican Steve Hilton has been consistently leading the polls, political observers are skeptical that the GOP can ultimately win unless fellow Republican Chad Bianco can finish second, making it an all-Republican general election matchup. But a recent poll released by the California Democrat Party shows that Democrat Xavier Becerra is tied with Hilton with 18%. Bianco is third with 14%, and Democrat Tom Steyer is the only other candidate in double digits with 12%. Craig Huey is a political pundit and speaker who spent much of his life in California and keeps up with its politics.
4: Unless it was two Republicans, there's no way the Republicans would be able to win if one of the Democrats was on the November ballot. The unions, since 2018-19, have trained and organized like an army. They know how to do ballot harvesting better than anyone.
3: Huey says poor governance doesn't matter.
4: Despite the failed policies and the socialism, where people see the disastrous results that have happened under Brown and under Newsom, they've seen it, they've experienced it. But despite that, the Republicans do not have the ability to get people out to vote, and the Democrats do.
0: And a check of Wall Street. Stocks were up today. The Dow added 12, the S&P rose 62, and the NASDAQ soared 441. The National Weather Service says large hail and damaging winds are possible across parts of the southern and central plains tomorrow. An isolated severe threat exists for parts of the Gulf Coast, parts of the Great Lakes, and Mid-Atlantic. 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

0: 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You know, like any relationship, our connection with God can become stale without regular attention. 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
1: This is John MacArthur inviting you to join me for Portraits of Grace. Do you realize that your prayers really do make a difference with God? Many people neglect prayer or don't pray fervently enough because they think it doesn't matter, that God will impose His will on them regardless of whether they pray or not. They don't understand His sovereignty, however, or His loving character. Consequently, they tend to pray with passive resignation, indifference, or even resentment. But James 5:16 tells us that godly prayer does make a difference, as when God honored Elijah's prayer and withheld rain for 3.5 years. So commit yourself to praying expectantly, knowing that God is gracious and wise and always responds for His glory and your good. This is John MacArthur, trusting your lives are portraits of grace.
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0: That's Chris Tomlin on Moody Radio. Hi, it's Bill Meyer with a Christian artist update for you. Singer Tasha Layton has a new short film out. It's based on her song Meet Me in the Valley. She spent 3 days in Death Valley, California filming it, and her film asks this question: what happens when everything gets quiet enough to finally hear God?
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2: The abortion industry fights desperately to hide the truth. In fact, their entire business model is built around keeping the public misinformed. Now, New Mexico Governor Michelle Grisham has signed a bill which eliminates the state's requirement for abortion facilities to report data. The state is already a pro-abortion sanctuary with 14 facilities and no gestational limits on abortion. Previously, New Mexico law required abortionists file a report within 5 days of an abortion. Now, the state has gone dark. New Mexico recently became a hotbed for abortion tourism, with 71% of all abortions reported in 2023 coming from out-of-state residents. Truth and transparency are the enemies of abortion.
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3: The letter began with, "Debbie, I'm struggling. I've been unemployed since September. I have an aunt who's in the hospital, and my husband is constantly reminding me that he's the one who's paying the bills. I feel frustrated and far away from God." Hey, this is Debbie Griffith. Feeling far away from God and like he doesn't care is what the devil wants you to feel and think. Satan is very keen on feeding us lies, and his two favorites are the forever lie and the never lie. He tells us about the negative things in our lives will never change and will be forever that way. He says the way you are right now will stay that way forever. Lies. The truth is, God is good. 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Ecclesiastes 3:1 says, "To everything there is a season and a time for every matter or purpose under heaven every day." 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

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Hey, if you're going through a difficult time right now, we would love to pray for you. 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

0: For American Family News, I'm Robert Thornton. Alabama lawmakers approved a plan today for new U.S. House primaries if courts allow the state to use different congressional districts in this year's election, sending the legislation to Republican Governor Kay Ivey. The move came the same day that the Virginia Supreme Court dealt a major setback to Democrats by overturning a redistricting plan that could have helped Democrats win as many as four additional House seats. Meanwhile, Republican lawmakers in Louisiana and South Carolina also presented congressional redistricting plans. The Trump administration is cracking down hard on fentanyl with a recent California bust that seized over 40 pounds of the drug. President Trump told reporters at the White House today that the flow of fentanyl has slowed significantly since his second term began.
1: The flood of deadly fentanyl across our border is down by 59%, and the drugs coming in by sea are down by 97%. 97%. And we're trying to figure out who the 3% are, because they are the bravest people on earth.
0: The recent California bust led to 18 arrests as part of an attempt to disrupt an open-air drug market allegedly run by the 18th Street Gang. An apology from a Hollywood actor after he posted a photo of President Trump at a grave. More from Fox's Michelle Polino.
2: Actor Mark Hamill deleted a photo depicting President Trump lying in a grave surrounded by daisies and posted a new image to apologize after the Trump administration called out the post just days after an assassination attempt at the White House Correspondents Association dinner, with a caption that read in part, "If only," he added, "he should live long enough to witness his inevitable devastating loss in the midterms." The Star Wars actor replaced the post with an unflattering image of Trump, captioning it, "Accurate edit for clarity, he should live long enough to be held accountable for his crimes. Actually, I was wishing him the opposite of dead, but apologize if you found the image inappropriate." Michelle Polino, Fox News.
0: The federal government is reporting a better-than-expected jobs report for April. 115,000 jobs were created, and MarketWatch thought we would see 55,000. Job gains occurred in healthcare, transportation, and warehousing, among other industries. The unemployment rate was unchanged at 4.3%. A political analyst said he is pessimistic about the California State House being turned Republican. Here's a report from AFN's Chad Groening.
3: California's jungle primary is June 2nd, and the top two finishers will face off in November, regardless of party. While Republican Steve Hilton has been consistently leading the polls, political observers are skeptical that the GOP can ultimately win unless fellow Republican Chad Bianco can finish second, making it an all-Republican general election matchup. But a recent poll released by the California Democrat Party shows that Democrat Xavier Becerra is tied with Hilton with 18%. Bianco is third with 14%, and Democrat Tom Steyer is the only other candidate in double digits with 12%. Craig Huey is a political pundit and speaker who spent much of his life in California and keeps up with its politics.
4: Unless it was two Republicans, there was no way the Republicans would be able to win if one of the Democrats was on the November ballot. The unions, since 2018-19, have trained and organized like an army. They know how to do ballot harvesting better than anyone.
3: Huey says poor governance doesn't matter.
4: Despite the failed policies and the socialism, where people see the disastrous results that have happened under Brown and under Newsom, they've seen it, they've experienced it. But despite that, the Republicans do not have the ability to get people out to vote, and the Democrats do.
0: And a check of Wall Street. Stocks were up today. The Dow added 12, the S&P rose 62, and the NASDAQ soared 441. The National Weather Service says large hail and damaging winds are possible across parts of the southern and central plains tomorrow. An isolated severe threat exists for parts of the Gulf Coast, parts of the Great Lakes, and Mid-Atlantic. 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
7: In the early 1900s, successful steel businessman Charles Schwab decided to build perhaps the most lavish mansion in New York City. Completed in 1906, his Riverside Drive estate took inspiration from French chateaus and spanned an entire city block, with lush gardens, grand halls, and opulent interiors. It stood in stark contrast to the rising apartment buildings that would soon define Manhattan. Despite its grandeur, the estate struggled to find a buyer after Schwab's death. The mansion was too large, too costly, and out of step with real estate trends. Riverside Drive Estate was demolished in 1948. Both the mansion and the man faded away. It's easy for us to point to earthly realities, like wealth, ambition, and mansions as destined to fade away. The words of Isaiah 40 remind us, all people are like grass, and all their faithfulness is like the flowers of the field. Isaiah wrote to people enduring God's discipline for their faithlessness. After he had corrected them, God would comfort them. What the prophet says about people, grass, and flowers is true. But the truth of God himself, it will outlast man and mansions and wealth and ambition and accolades. Yes, the word of our God endures forever. It's good to keep in mind how fragile we are. And it's wise to remember, God's word is everlasting. Today's encouragement was provided by Our Daily Bread Ministries.
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0: 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Human reasoning? 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But God's Word? 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

Many years ago, we were shopping for a place where God wanted us to build a radio studio that we desperately needed. Now, I've got a beautiful one at our headquarters today. That's where I am right now. But back then, we needed something that would just get us through. We were looking at a possible location, this big barn of a room with a high ceiling, and it was totally bare. Well, when I looked at it, I saw a big bare room, but not Casey. No. He's a carpenter, and he started talking about this wall here and that partition there and the control room in that corner where the doors would be, how we could soundproof the floor. It was amazing. He was seeing all kinds of things in that room that I couldn't see. But then, isn't that the great thing about carpenters? Well, I'm Ron Hutchcraft, and I want to have a word with you today about what the carpenter sees in you. I do think that's how Jesus looks at you. After all, he's a carpenter. His earthly father, Joseph, was one, and Jesus grew up with a carpenter's skills and a carpenter's eye to see what someone could become, not just what they are. The blueprint is in our word for today from the Word of God in Ephesians 2:10, and it's an eye-opener, really, as to who you really are and why you're here. Here we go. We are God's workmanship. Wow. Let's stop on that. You are no random assembly of molecules. You're a handmade, one-of-a-kind masterpiece creation of Almighty God. And you may not have been treated like you're that valuable, but that's who you really are. And your Creator is the one who says so. Here's what the whole statement says. We are God's workmanship, created in Christ Jesus to do good works which God prepared in advance for us to do. So when Jesus looks at you, it's like my friend the carpenter looking at that empty room. He sees what that room could be after his skilled hands are finished renewing it. Well, Jesus knows the masterpiece you were created to become, the difference you were created to make, the value you're created to have. That's what he sees. Oh, maybe other people have only seen the bare room. And maybe you've been made to feel pretty worthless and incompetent, unloved, unworthy. But they don't see what Jesus sees, what you were born to be. And here's why you may have missed knowing how much you're really worth. You're missing the one who gave you your worth. You're missing Jesus. The Bible says we have marked up this masterpiece that God

0: God made with our self-centered living. God calls it sin, and our sin has built a wall between us and the God we were made by and made for. So we're cut off from the one who loves and values us the most, so much that he thought you were worth sending his son to die for. You'll never really know how valuable you really are until you open your heart to the one who loved you enough to die for you. And you don't have to spend one more day away from the one who made you to be his masterpiece, the one who sees you through his carpenter's eye and sees one he created with his hands, paid for with his blood, and the one he wants to forgive and restore and renew this very day. But it's your move now. Now you have two choices. Put your trust in him to be your own savior from your own sin, or basically say, no thanks, Jesus, I'll just settle for more of the same. If you're ready to belong to him, why don't you tell him that right now? Jesus, I'm done running my life. I was never meant to. I'm putting my life in the hands of the one who gave me my life, in the hands of the one who gave his life for me. Jesus, beginning this very day, I am yours. This is the day to come home, my friend. A great place to land if you want to begin this relationship is our website, where you can have all the information biblically you need to make this choice. The website's anewstory.com. Jesus the Carpenter sees in you what everybody else has missed, and maybe even you have missed, the person you were born to be. And today he simply waits for your invitation to start making you all you were meant to be.
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0: 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Today is the second part of that message and the final message in the series, Home Security, God's Protection Plan for the Family. Here now is Dr. Timothy Mann.
1: I have to become a believer, a genuine follower of Jesus. If I'm going to see harmony restored into my home, I have to talk to God about the problem. Talk to God about the problem. That text we read earlier, James chapter 4, verse 2, says you quarrel and you fight, you do not have because you don't ask God. So what does that mean? That means I have to pray about it. I actually have to pray about it. Look, you need to go, before you go to the other person, you need to ask God. Before you go to the other person, you need to talk to God. That's so important, asking Him. Often conflict occurs. And this is true. I see it over and over in people's lives. Conflict occurs when we're looking to other people to meet needs that God Himself wants to meet and that only God Himself can meet. When I'm expecting you to meet all my needs and you don't meet them, do you know what's going to happen? There's going to be conflict. My expectations are not met. I'm going to be disappointed. I'm going to be discouraged. I'm going to be angry about it. When I'm expecting you to meet all my needs and you don't meet them, then there's a problem. We have conflict. God says, you're looking to the wrong person. Look to me. Look to me. I want you to know this morning, there is no person in this world that's going to meet all of your needs. There is no right one. There is nobody in the world that's going to meet all your needs. Nobody. Stop looking to them to meet all your needs. God made you so that some of your needs can be met by your husband or by your wife, but many of your needs can only be met by God. And the truth is, when you ask your children, you ask your mate, your husband, your wife to meet all your needs, do you know what you're doing, basically? You're asking them to be God for you. That's what you're doing. And that doesn't work. It'll never work. You become a believer, a genuine believer, and then you talk to God about the problem. How do I know? Here's a good diagnostic question. How do I know when I'm looking to someone else, to my wife, to my children, to a friend? How do I know when I'm looking to someone else to meet my needs when I should be looking to God to have them met? Well, there's a warning light that goes off in my life. And that warning light, it's a red flag called anger. Anger is a warning light that I'm asking other people to meet needs that maybe God is the only one who can meet. I'm sure of this. I'm expecting someone else to meet my needs, and then I get angry with them when they're not met. See, the problem is this. The implication of James chapter 4, verses 1 and 2, and I'm not even getting into the second part there in verse 3. You don't have what you desire because you don't desire God. If you desire God, you'd have what you want. You'd have what you need because He would fill that need. If you truly desire God and you find your contentment in Him, in your relationship with Jesus Christ, what is the source of conflict? You need to talk to God about the problem. Maybe something in you needs to change. Well, that really brings us to the third principle here that we're talking about, restoring harmony into the home. I have to become a believer. I need to talk to God about the problem. But let's do this. Thirdly, analyze the problem. Analyze the problem. You need to ask yourself, how much of this is my fault? How much is my fault? Now, that takes some humility. You got to swallow your ego. You got to put down the pride and say, how much is my fault? Before you attack, before you accuse, before you blame, check yourself out. Matthew chapter 7. I actually referenced it in my prayer earlier. Matthew chapter 7, verse 3, Jesus is speaking there, and he says this. He says, "Why do you look at the speck in another's eye and pay no attention to the log sticking out of your own eye?" And you know what he said? He said, first, now I'm paraphrasing Jesus here. He said, first, take that telephone pole that's sticking out of your eye, get rid of that, and then you'll be able to see well enough to take the speck that's out of your brother's eye. What's Jesus saying? He's saying, before you go around worrying about the speck of sawdust in your husband's eye, the speck of sawdust in your wife's eye, then why don't you get that telephone pole out of your own eye? Ask, let me put it more gently. Ask, am I part of the problem? Am I oversensitive? Am I insensitive? Am I too demanding? Am I unrealistic? Am I ungrateful? You know what I've discovered? Again, this is just anecdotal experience as a pastor. I think we fight over the stupidest things sometimes just because we're too demanding and too insensitive to each other. Analyze the problem. What is the issue? Am I the problem? Here is a very important verse. 1 John 1:8 says this. If we say we have no sin, we are deceiving ourselves and the truth is not in us. If we say we have not sinned, we are deceiving ourselves and the truth is not in us. So the person who says, it's all your fault, I'm perfect, the Bible says we're deceiving ourselves. Listen, if you're married, and maybe you're not married anymore, maybe you were at one time, and you discovered this though, if you're married, in marriage there are no such things as individual problems in marriage. There's not. The Bible says if you're married, then the two are what? One. And so if you're married, it's our problem. Whatever's happening, it's our problem. There are no individual problems in marriage. I'm to be concerned about my wife's problems that she is facing, and she is to be concerned about my problems that I'm facing. We're supposed to actually watch out for each other. We're supposed to pray for each other. We're supposed to encourage each other. We have mutual problems in marriage. And so, if you're concerned about restoring harmony back into your home, really analyze the problem. See where your part is in this. Here's a fourth step, or a fourth principle. Schedule a peace conference. Schedule a peace conference. You need a sit down. You need a face the issues meeting. And usually it takes more than one. Conflict is seldom resolved accidentally. It has to be deliberate. It has to be intentional. You must plan it. You must schedule it. Conflict is never resolved on the run. You've got to sit down and do something about it. Now, I used to avoid this. I'm still not crazy about it. But you know what I've learned? I've learned over the years that the only way to resolve a conflict is to face it. And it's not to be right, to prove your point, to go to battle. It's not about creating more conflict. It's about resolving a conflict. And resolving a conflict doesn't necessarily mean I win. That's not the point. The point is harmony in your relationship. And listen, if the only way you can have harmony in your relationship is if you're right all the time and you win all the time, you need to repent. You need to change your heart. That's not what marriage is about. That's not what a home life is about. Matthew chapter 5, verses 22 and 23 and 24, Jesus said it this way. He said, I talked about this last Sunday night on Facebook. It said, if you remember your brother or someone has something against you, leave your gift at the altar and go at once to them and make peace. Make peace. And then come back and offer your gift to God. So if you're sitting in church and you're starting, they're starting to do a prayer, or sing a song, or whatever it might be, and you all of a sudden you realize you've got this unresolved conflict. He says, get that right first. You can't worship with unresolved conflict if you can't make peace with that person. You can't worship when you know somebody is at war with you in their heart, or you're at war with somebody in your heart, especially your spouse. Have you ever had that argument in the car on the way to church? That happens sometimes. And you know what the Bible says even with that? It says, don't go make it right. Don't delay. Take the initiative. If you've got something against them or they have something against you, Jesus says, don't ignore it. You know, it's even part of our church covenant. It's not just a part of God's word, which it is. But when a person becomes a covenant member in Providence Church, our church covenant says that we're going to commit to being slow to take offense and mindful of the scriptural guidelines to secure reconciliation without delay. That's what it means to be a Christian. Certainly what it means to be a Christian husband and wife. I really don't have time to mine it this morning, but 1 Peter says that disharmony between a husband and wife actually hinders your prayers. When there's conflict between husband and wife, it hinders your prayers. Some of you right now in your home, you're praying for something to happen and you don't understand why your prayers aren't being answered. Maybe it's because your relationship with your husband and wife is not what it ought to be. It's because you're mistreating your wife. It's because you're out of harmony with your husband. The Bible says that our marital problems, our marital relations can hinder our prayers if there's conflict. So take the right time to do it. Now, there's a wrong time to have to try to issue conflict resolution. There's a wrong time. The best time is when you're at your best. Choose the right place where you can be undistracted. Turn off your cell phone. Put it away. Turn off the TV. Put away the computer. Get away from the kids. Let me tell you something else I've learned through the years. Don't have a conflict resolution discussion in bed. That does not work well. Don't do it. Maybe pray before your meeting. And have a positive attitude. The attitude of, hey, let's work on the problem. Let's work on a solution. Fix the problem, not the blame. Okay? Come ready to resolve. Come ready to compromise. Come ready to reconcile. To get a win-win. Well, that takes me to another point about restoring harmony in your home, in a relationship. Number five is this. You have to establish ground rules. Establish ground rules. You know, the treaties that the United States and Russia actually have to ban certain different weapons aren't because we're in perfect agreement with Russia. We still have major philosophical, moral, and governmental differences. But even though we disagree on all of that, we actually can agree to not use certain weapons on each other because we'll destroy each other. The same is true in marriage. The same is true in a relationship of any kind. Even though you may have had some major disagreements, let me tell you, you have to eliminate those deadly verbal weapons from your marriage that will do more harm than will fix the problem. Let me give you an example. Colossians chapter 3, verse 8. You can look these scriptures up later on your own. Colossians chapter 3, verse 8 says this. You must give up these things. Are you ready? Being bad-tempered, spitefulness, abusive language, and dirty talk. And never tell each other lies. You must give up these things, being bad-tempered, spitefulness, abusive language, and dirty talk, and never tell each other lies. These are some great ground rules right here. You attack the issue, not each other. You fix the problem, not the blame. You actually can argue without assassinating. That's possible. You actually can disagree without being disagreeable. You have to say there's certain things that are going to be off limits. And listen, those of you who are married, never use the threat of divorce as leverage in an argument. You've got to give up being bad-tempered. That's what the Word of God says. What does that mean? That means having a short fuse, being impatient, yelling or screaming at your mate. Don't do that. I regret every time I've ever raised my voice to my wife. And I have done that in the past. It's a terrible thing to do. Look, you've got to give up spitefulness. What is that? What's spitefulness? You know what it is. That's pushing your spouse's hot buttons when you know what it will do to them. Because we know each other very well, and you know what will push your spouse over the edge. There's certain things you can say. There's certain things you can do or topics that you can bring up that are their hot buttons. That's spitefulness. The Holy Spirit of God says, stop it. That's spitefulness. When you do that intentionally, you're being spiteful. Hitting below the belt. You've got to give up abusive language and dirty talk. What does that mean? That means don't use a foul mouth when you argue, when you have conflict. Don't throw in those obscenities. And by the way, if you're a man who does that, I want to say to you this morning, it takes a little man to belittle his wife. It takes a little man to belittle his wife. Some of you men, and God knows, you talk to your, how you talk to your wife when you're angry. I absolutely have no respect for a man who will do that to his wife. The Bible says every word, think about this, Jesus taught this. He said every word we will give an account of, every careless word. The reality is you need to stop. You need to stop it. You need to ask your wife to forgive you, and you need to ask your kids to forgive you, because it takes a little man to belittle his wife.
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1: Here's the sixth one. You got to switch your focus. Switch your focus if you're going to restore harmony to your home, to your marriage. What does that mean? Well, you switch your focus from meeting your own needs to meeting her needs or his needs. Philippians chapter 2, verses 3 through 5. This is a powerful picture in Philippians chapter 2 of what a Christian ought to be like, of what a Christian's attitude is to be, having the mind of Christ. Philippians chapter 2, verses 3 through 5, it's very direct. It says this, don't be selfish. Which, by the way, is the source of all conflict. I want what I want, when I want it, how I want it. When in reality is we both need to grow up. It says, don't be selfish. Don't just think about your own affairs, but be interested in others too. Your attitude should be like Christ. You should have the mind of Christ, who, though he was God, did not demand and cling to his rights. It's interesting that word in the original Greek language that says look after the interests of others as well, it truly means pay attention. It means to look out for, be aware of your spouse's needs. You switch your focus. See, when I'm angry, I'm preoccupied with myself. All I can see is my hurts, my needs, my wants, my goals. And the problem is you're standing in the way of it. You're in my way. Anger is self-centered most of the time. I need to say, what are her needs? What does he need right now? How can I meet them? And I'm going to tell you what, when you meet the needs of your mate, when you need to meet the needs of your wife, when you meet the needs of your husband, you actually bless yourself. Because, again, the Bible says the two are what? One. The two are one. I think a phrase that you can use to reduce the level of tension and anger in your family is this. I'm sorry. I was only thinking of myself. And when your spouse wakes up from fainting, then you can get on with the real issue. When you actually say that. Here's the last one. We're going to wrap it up. Ask for advice. If you really want to restore harmony in your home, all of these things I've talked about starts with becoming a genuine follower of Jesus Christ, and then build with these others, and then ask for advice. If you're in a relationship, a marriage, and you've got a problem, and it's gone on for months or even years, and you bring it up, and you go around and around, and then you pack it away for a while, it means you're not resolving it. You're not making any progress. I would suggest to you, you're not sticking with it long enough. What do you do when you get stuck in a rut? Well, you go get some help. You go get some help. I was, several years ago, it's been a long time now, I was out deer hunting in North Carolina, and the field was soft. I got my truck stuck. I tried every way in the world to get that thing out of there. I couldn't do it. I was stuck. I dug a deeper rut. The more I tried to keep doing the same thing to get out, dug a deeper rut. I had to go get some help. I had to go get somebody to get me out of that rut. It's okay to do that. Ask for some help. Get some advice. Proverbs 15:32. Listen. Proverbs 15:32 says, conceited people don't like to be corrected. They never ask for advice from those who are wiser. Conceited people don't like to be corrected. They never ask for advice from those who are wiser. Get some help. In every other area of life, we're not afraid to get help. It makes sense to find someone who is maybe a skilled professional in marriage problems. Find a Christian counselor who holds a value system and bases their philosophy in teaching and training on God's word and uses scriptural principles. They can help you out. Sometimes you need a third party. Baseball does it all the time. Arbitration, right? You have to bring somebody in and ask, how can we resolve this conflict? What am I missing? Where are my blind spots? Where are my spouse's blind spots? Use professional help and develop some healthy patterns. We have that available here. You can call the church office, and we can connect you with our biblically trained and certified counselor or pastoral help as well. Some of you are thinking, I don't need this. I don't need any counsel. Who do you think I am? Well, I think you're chicken. That's what I think. I think you're chicken. I think you're afraid to face facts. I think you're scared to get help. The fact is, you cannot solve the situation on your own. You may need help. Or you may have a cool exterior, and you may think you've got everybody fooled. But who do you think you're kidding, really? God? You're not kidding him. He knows exactly what's happening. And you know what it takes? It takes courage. And it takes maturity to find somebody who's gone through it, or maybe someone you can share with a friend who's gone through it, who's a mature Christian, or to get professional help to help you out. It takes courage. It takes maturity. And the issue, the bottom line, comes down to this. Do I want to have a satisfying marriage or just pretend that I've got one? I can't pretend that I've got one and get help at the same time. It's an issue. So let me summarize. I think, and this is true, it's more rewarding to resolve a conflict than it is to dissolve a relationship. It's more rewarding to resolve a conflict than it is to dissolve a relationship. Look, it's easy to walk out. It is so easy to walk out. But you know what I've discovered happens? The pain, it lingers on, and the problems that it creates are enormous. I believe these seven principles will work, but you've got to start at number one. Some of you may not really have settled that issue about your relationship with God. You may be religious, but I'm not talking about religion. You may have gone to church, but I'm not talking about church. I'm talking about a genuine relationship with God the Father through the Lord Jesus Christ, being indwelt by the Holy Spirit and seeking Christ as my Lord and following His word. The Bible says that as long as I want to be number one in my own life, as long as I want to call the shots without God's input, without Him being first place in my life and living the way that He wants me to live, there will be conflict. Not only with Him, but with other people. Make peace with God today so that you can have peace with yourself. I promise you, the tension level will be reduced and you'll start having more peace with others. If Christ is number one in my life and number one in my spouse's life, then the conflict is going to reduce dramatically. Harmony can be restored to your home by God's grace, with His help and for His glory.
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4: A good book can change your life. 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Listen as David shares the conclusion of his message. 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
5: Well, you know, people look everywhere for God, and today it seems like there's a more intense search than there's ever been. Throughout history, they have looked everywhere for God, in nature, in legend, in gurus, and sometimes even within themselves. But you know what the answer is? God has revealed Himself in a book, and that book is called the Scripture. It is the Word of the Lord, straight from the heart of God to us. And it's available to us in many translations and in many ways. If we will seek the Word of God, we will find God, because that's the reason the Bible exists, to reveal God to us as we read its pages. And we're going to talk about that today. Throughout history, there have been many wonderful stories about how the Bible has changed the lives of people. One book, just one book, they read that book and everything changed in their lives. And I would imagine that many of you listening to me today have your own story about that. But we'll talk about it in just a moment as we turn in our Bibles to Psalm 19 once again for part two of How Can One Book Change My Life? 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
6: Down through the centuries, the Bible has always been something that has been hated and scorned. It is something that has created a great deal of opposition, and men have gone out of their way to try to abolish it. Voltaire's satire and Ingersoll's slander and Hitler's soldiers and Bishop Pike's skepticism, all of this has turned to be human hammers that are broken on the anvil of God's Word. They wear themselves out on the Bible, and they never seem to get anywhere. Through the centuries, emperors have demanded the destruction of the Bible. Church leaders have placed their superstitious traditions over it. Smart seminary professors have written it off as being beneath their sophisticated scholarship. But the Bible, defiantly, victoriously, convincingly, still stands. The Bible's pages continue to tell the grace of God, and the message remains the only inerrant, infallible, complete revelation that man has ever gotten from his living God. And so today we look back on history and all the critics, and we realize that in a strange way, Moses has outlived Voltaire. And Isaiah has outlasted Ingersoll. And the apostles have outsmarted the agnostics. And the prophets have overpowered the professors. And the Bible still stands as God's wonderful message to man. The six titles tell us of the majesty of God's word. But after the six titles, after reading of the law and the testimony and the statute and the commandment and the fear and the judgments, we see the six descriptions. Read back through that text again and you will discover that here the Bible is described in six ways. It is perfect. It is sure. It is right. It is pure. It is clean. And it is true. I wish I had time to take every one of those descriptions and tell you all of the truth that's wrapped up in them. The Bible is perfect. The Bible is sure. You can count on it. The Bible is right. It's always right. The Bible is pure. The Bible is clean. And the Bible is true. The law, the testimony, the statutes, the commandments. Perfect, pure, clean, true. The psalmist literally uses 18 different expressions to try to get to our attention the importance of centering our thoughts on God's word. But the last six words have to do with its effectiveness. Does it really change your life? I mean, come on, Pastor. I know you're paid to say stuff like this, but does the Bible really change your life? I remember reading a story about an old lady who lived way back in the country. One day, there was a knock at her door, and it was a vacuum cleaner salesman. He came into her house and began to give the woman his high-pressure sales talk. He said, "Madam, I've got the greatest product you've ever seen. This vacuum cleaner will eat up anything. In fact, if I don't control it, it'll suck the carpet right off your floor." Before the woman could do anything or say anything, he said, "I want to give you a demonstration." He went over to the fireplace, scooped out some of the ashes, and threw them in the middle of the carpet. Then he took a bag that he carried in with him and some dirt and threw it on top of the ashes. Some more junk on top of that. And after making a thorough mess, he said, "Madam, I want you to watch this vacuum cleaner at work. I guarantee it will suck up everything I've thrown on your rug." The woman, kind of overwhelmed by this, stood there aghast, speechless. And the salesman went on to say, "Lady, if it doesn't suck up every bit of this, I will personally eat it all with a spoon." The woman looked at the salesman and finally found her voice. She said, "Well, sir, start eating. We ain't got no electricity." I wish I could have been there to watch, don't you? Somebody always needs to get caught like that when they do that sort of thing. But it kind of reminds me that before you pitch a product, you better be dead sure you can deliver, right? For whatever reason. Let me tell you, I am absolutely certain about what I'm going to say to you about the scripture. I know this is true. This is what the Bible will do for you. The psalmist says, it will restore your soul. Refreshing your inner life like food does your body. The King James says, converting the soul. And that reminds us that there is no way that you can even come to know God apart from the scriptures. But the one thing the Bible will do for you that you can't find any other book that will ever do for you is the Bible will deal with your soul. The Bible will deal with the real you, not the external facade that you walk around in, but the real you. The Bible will get down deep into where you live and help you to understand who you are. And if you take it at face value, you will discover that this book begins to refresh you and restore you. Sometimes there's a little bit of tearing down first, isn't there? Sometimes the Bible has to tear out all that's bad so that it can begin to build up that which is good. But I promise you that I know this book will do that. It will restore your soul. Keep reading. Not only will it restore your soul, but the Bible will renew your mind. The psalmist says that it makes wise the simple. It gives practical guidance to the inexperienced. Did you know, men and women, that there is wisdom in this book for every situation you face? I found help in this book for my family. I found help in this book for my financial challenges. I found help in this book for health, believe it or not. The book has some very interesting principles about health. I found help in this book about discipline. I've discovered some hard truths in this book about the fact that the Christian life doesn't just descend upon you, that godliness comes through discipline. This book makes you wise. The psalmist says, it will rejoice your heart, bringing delight and pleasure to you when you obey it. It rejoices your heart. You know, I've understood that a lot more in recent days than ever before. Do you know this book is filled with truth that sometimes it just kind of explodes in your heart and you cannot contain yourself? I sometimes go to a special place, and I'm not going to tell you where it is, but I have a special place that I go to. It's beautiful. Beautiful water and mountains. I go there to read the Bible and to pray. And you know what? Sometimes when I've been reading the Bible and I'm all there by myself, I forget where I am. And I start having a party. I get so excited about what I've read. I just want to shout and sing and beep the horn. I don't know, you know, just whatever you can do. Because the Word of God rejoices your heart. Oh, I know there are times when the Word of God works you over, but there are all so many times when you study the Bible and really come to grips with its truth, it just gets in your soul and it makes you happy. And if you haven't known that, it's because you haven't gotten into the book. Keep reading. What else will it do? It renews your mind. It rejoices your heart. It'll refocus your vision. The psalmist says that the Bible enlightens the eye, illuminating the dark. Do you know what this book has done for me? It's helped me to stay off of a lot of dead-end streets. It's given me wisdom and knowledge so that I've always said to my wife, it's a sixth sense. No, it's not. It's a biblical sense. It's the awareness of biblical principles that I may not even pull out at the time that I've learned and that I've been taught and that I've read. And when I start to go in a direction, there's an uncomfortable feeling that comes and I get my focus changed and it's refocused now because God's Word has helped me. If you want to have a biblical lifestyle, it's not about a bunch of rules and a whole list of do's and don'ts. It's about getting into the book, and the Word of God will get into the sinews and the flesh of your being so that when you start to walk in a direction, the Word of God will keep you from getting into trouble. How many of you would like to have the ability to read the Word of God to such a degree that you'd have a sense when somebody's trying to put a scam on you? Somebody's trying to take you down a dead-end street, take your money, take away the things that are important to you. How many of you would like to read the Word of God so much that when you see your children heading in a direction, you just have a sense that that's not good? You can sit them down and help them understand. That's what this book will do. It'll refocus your vision. And then it says it'll remain forever. The Word of God is eternal. You know, I thought about this week. If God allows His Son to tarry His coming, He doesn't come for another 50 years. They'll still be preaching the same book 50 years from now and applying its truth to that generation, and it will be just as accurate and just as powerful as it is today because it is a timeless book. The principles live on. You know, most of the books we buy today, they're outdated in a couple of months. And a lot of the people that I talk with in the medical field and in the engineering field say they have to keep reading and reading because the stuff they read last month is already dated. But the Word of God is timeless. It remains forever. And then finally, the psalmist says that it will refute any critic. The mutual parts explain and defend one another. Did you know that? It says it is righteous altogether. What that means is that its parts come together in defense of itself. Do you have any idea how many people have made it their life's work to try to totally destroy the Word of God? All the critics who've made it their life's work to destroy the credibility of the Word of God, not one of them has ever been able to do it. One of the great translators of the Bible was a man by the name of Tyndale. Tyndale was a distributor of the Word of God. He translated it and he printed it and he distributed it. And in the midst of the great distribution under Tyndale, the government, the king, got angry and he wanted to get these Bibles out of circulation because they were attacking the national church. So he had a friend go and see if he could get all the Bibles that Tyndale had printed. He said, whatever it takes, buy them. Just buy them and destroy them. The guy came and talked Tyndale out of the Bibles, and Tyndale just gave an exorbitant price. He paid the price. took the Bibles away and destroyed them, and Tyndale used the money from the Bibles that he bought to print 30 times as many Bibles as he already had. And he distributed these Bibles all over, and the king came and wanted to know, where in the world did he get the money? And his friend said, you paid for it. You bought the Bibles and he distributed them. Isn't that great? I think God sits in heaven and he laughs at the foolishness of men who try to destroy God's word, because it's beyond destruction. I want to tell you something. If that's true, if what I'm telling you is true, why in the world wouldn't we want to get our heads and our hearts into this book? There's something special.

0: 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This is Ken Ham, a missionary to our evolutionized culture and even the church. 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But religious freedom doesn't mean freedom to just believe what you want at church or in private. It's the freedom to apply our beliefs to everything, just like the secular world does. 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Human reasoning? That comes and goes. But God's Word? Well, that stands forever.
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5: Family News, I'm Rusty Pugh. President Trump criticizing the Iranian regime for the latest attempt to end the war. It comes as the fragile ceasefire is being tested after a cargo ship was struck and set on fire off the coast of Qatar. Lucas Tomlinson has more from Dubai.
6: In addition to that cargo ship being attacked yesterday here in the Emirates, the UAE was attacked for the fourth time in the past week after Iran launched a pair of drones here. The defense ministry says both were shot down. President Trump said he was waiting for Iran to deliver its response to his efforts to end the war. He was not happy. Here's what the president posted on social media after receiving Iran's message. He said, quote, "I have just read the response from Iran's so-called representatives. I don't like it. Totally unacceptable." Iran's state broadcaster posted details of its response, which President Trump called unacceptable. Quote, "The necessity for the U.S. to pay war damages to Iran, recognition of Iran's sovereignty over the Strait of Hormuz, end of U.S. sanctions."
5: U.S. Ambassador to NATO Matthew Whitaker says it's back to the drawing board in dealing with Iran.
7: Well, next steps are certainly to continue to negotiate. You know, President Trump is a deal maker. He's a peacemaker. He certainly has all options at his disposal, including using our awesome military if that's necessary. But really, all military objectives have been completed by the United States. You know, we are in a much different situation from 9 weeks ago, where Iran was menacing not only its neighbors, but with what we found out, their capabilities of their missile program, really the world, including those that could reach here in Europe. And so, you know, President Trump has dramatically changed that situation for the better.
5: But because of that war, Americans are about to get another jolt at the gas pump. GasBuddy.com petroleum analyst Patrick DeHaan says prices are about to get even uglier for the average driver.
8: this coming week, we'll likely see a bit of a jump in many states across the country. The national average could reach a new multi-year high. It could jump to $4.65 a gallon in the next few days.
5: The U.S. is facing a maternal health trouble, with over 700 women dying annually from preventable pregnancy-related causes. Arkansas Governor Sarah Huckabee Sanders says her state has put $45 million into addressing maternal health.
9: We have about 35,000 pregnancies in Arkansas every year. 10,000 of those women are not seeing a doctor until after their first trimester, and over 1,100 never see a doctor until they go into labor. We're already seeing the positive impact by raising that awareness and opening up a lot of access.
5: Florida taxpayers will no longer be funding so-called pride events in Key West after Monroe County officials invoked a new Florida law barring public money from paying for diversity, equity, and inclusion initiatives. Steve Jordahl reports.
10: Key West has been getting more than $135,000 for three events every year. A new law that takes effect in 2027 will prohibit counties and cities from paying for DEI initiatives. Matt Staver of the Florida-based Liberty Council applauds the move.
11: No one should be proud about this deviant activity that they display, and there should be no state dollars or taxpayer dollars of any amount going to these kinds of situations.
10: He says every town and municipality in Florida should be responsible for upholding high community standards
11: that display these kinds of exhibitions in front of minors and others as well. That's frankly offensive to the community.
10: Staver says Key West has become a tourist destination for families on vacation and a port of call for Caribbean cruises with families that have young children who should never be exposed to the kinds of things that go on at these so-called pride events.
11: They are grooming children. They are flaunting deviant behavior. It is frankly nothing to be proud of. It's frankly more to be something to be ashamed.
10: He hopes the rest of Florida, and frankly the entire U.S., uses Monroe County as an example.
11: It needs to happen throughout all 67 counties in Florida, and frankly throughout the entire nation. No money should be going to these kinds of so-called pride events.
10: I'm Steve Jordahl.
5: U.S. markets hovered near all-time highs today, and oil rose more than 2%. Brent crude, the international standard, gained 271 to 104 per barrel. 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
12: Your Cornerstone weather forecast for your Monday is calling for a slight chance of showers and thunderstorms, and showers likely after 2 p.m. Mostly cloudy skies today with a high near 88 degrees. Cloudy skies tonight with a low around 71 degrees. 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
14: Hi, my name's Steve Loy. I'm pastor at Spruce Creek Baptist Church. I am so blessed to be with you this morning. I'm going to be coming from Philippians chapter 1. Today we're going to look at three things we can do for our church. I love my church. I love being the pastor. And I love what Paul tells the church at Philippi here. He shares with them a few important things that I'd like to pass on to each of us today. We see in chapter 1, verse 3, it says, I thank my God upon every remembrance of you, always in every prayer of mine, making request for you all with joy for your fellowship in the gospel from the first day until now, being confident of this very thing, that he who has begun a good work in you will complete it until the day of Christ. I believe we can see a lot of things here in these verses, but I'd like to look at three things as members of churches throughout the Daytona area. I would encourage us to do three things. I want us to see, first of all, Paul is here talking to the church, and he also is referring to, as it shares here, the bishops and deacons in verse 1. And I love how he starts here, I thank my God upon every remembrance of you. I want to encourage us today, as we go through our day, let's remember our church and all the things, maybe that sermon that you heard or maybe those things that they do for you. I want to just encourage us to thank God for that. And also, maybe even take a few minutes and maybe write a note to your pastor or write a note to someone in the church that has done something for you or something the church has done that you just want to say, hey, thanks. I'll tell you what, a word of thanks for people goes a long way. Maybe you have that person that has been that spiritual leader or that person in your life that led you to the Lord. Sometimes it's just great to send them a note. Maybe it's the pastor. Maybe you had a message that you might want to share. But I'd encourage you to do that. As it says here, I thank my God upon every remembrance of you. Also in verse 4, it says, always in every prayer of mine, making request for you all with joy. I want to encourage us all to pray for our churches, the ones we go to. I want to encourage us to pray specifically that God can use that local body of believers to reach this city and this nation for Christ. Pray for your pastor every day as he prepares his messages, and pray for the leaders in the church. Pray for one another. I think it's so, so important, and I love how Paul puts here that he is praying for them, and I like, he says, always in every prayer, not just in some, but in every prayer. So I'd encourage us all to think a few minutes and take a few minutes today and pray for our pastor, pray for our church, pray for our leaders and those there. But it also shares with us as we continue on, for your fellowship in the gospel from the first day until now. I tell you what, remember those great fellowship, those times that we were in partnership with our church. It could have been an activity. It could have been many things. Sometimes things go on at church and it kind of gets us frustrated. And we might get frustrated with our church. And I want to challenge us to remember those great times. Just like any family, we have things that go on. And but you know what? This is the bride of Christ. And we're called to share the gospel together. So I want to encourage each of us to thank God for our churches. Thank God for our church. Thank God for our pastors. Pray for them. And remember, we're here to share the gospel together, to partner together. As the last thing, verse says, being confident of this very thing, that he who has begun a good work in you will complete it unto the day of Jesus Christ. And I'll tell you what, God's at work in the city and in our churches. And so what God needs from us is to be a part of that and to share the gospel with people around you. I want to encourage you, if you don't have a church home, there's many in our city. I'd encourage you to find a Bible-believing church. If not, we'd love to have you at Spruce Creek Baptist Church. I hope you have a wonderful day, and may Lord bless you. And remember to pray for your church. Thank God for your church, and remember, you're part of the body of believers that share the good news of Jesus Christ. Have a great day. Lord bless. Bye-bye.

Good morning and happy Monday. That was Steve Fee with Grace. Hey, it's Lucas joining you on this Monday morning here on the Cornerstone. We're all about music with a message. It's all about the Lord Jesus bringing you closer to Him and helping you focus on Him here in the middle of your day or at the beginning of your day. Maybe you're just rolling out of bed. Hey, we got Presence Music Band right now. It's called Where Would I Be? Stay tuned for more.

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It's Selah right now with You Amaze Us. 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

0: I'm Shauna on Johnny Erickson Tada Sharing Hope, here on The Cornerstone. We're back again for another session with Johnny, answering your questions. This has become a real favorite with you, our listeners, so be sure to send your questions to johnnyradio.org. And I know our friend sitting here next to me at the microphone, well, she'll be happy to answer.
1: Well, I'm always happy, but whether I can answer is left to be seen.
0: Well, all right. Today, Sophie writes in with a question I'm certain you can answer. She writes, "Can you share tips on how to pray, Johnny? How do we get better at praying? And what words or tones should we use?"
1: Oh, Sophie, I love your question. Mm. And we could take the next hour just talking about how to pray. So let me just shorten it to a couple of tips. First, always appeal to God on the basis of His Word. And His Word says that if we cherish iniquity or sin in our hearts, God won't hear us. So when you go before the Lord, humble yourself before Him. Consider first how great He is and how small you are. You know, I always picture myself approaching God in His great throne room, first thanking Him that He's giving me access through His wonderful Son, Jesus. And I picture myself kneeling, spreading my hands before Him. And then I just use the Bible as my prayer book. I spend time adoring God, remembering that before the foundation of the world, He was planning my salvation. Just recently, I memorized Psalm 63 so that I could just echo it back to God in prayer, using His own words. I think God delights in hearing His children speak His own language. So I will praise Him using Psalm 63, saying with all my heart, "Oh, Father, my wonderful God, and Jesus, my Savior, and Holy Spirit who resides within me, Lord, You, God, are my God. Earnestly I seek You. I thirst for You. My whole being longs for You, as in a dry and parched land where there is no water." So I think you can see how just echoing God His words, or even singing the praises of God, can be part of prayer. I will sometimes pray a hymn. I'll say, "Oh, immortal, invisible, God only wise, in light inaccessible, You are hid from our eyes. Most blessed, most glorious, You are the Ancient of Days, almighty, victorious. Your great name we praise." So I could just go on here, but to sum it up, first approach God with humility. And if you don't know how to do that, ask the Spirit to show you. And I know He will. And be sure you don't coddle any hidden sins. Picture yourself in His throne room. It's a perfect chance to thank Jesus for giving you access through His blood. And finally, focus on praise and worship, whether using the Bible for words and phrases or using the stanzas of favorite hymns or worship songs. Oh, and one more quick thing. I kind of follow that acronym ACTS, A-C-T-S, Adoration, Confession, Thanksgiving, and at the close, supplication. Oh my goodness, Sophie, and we've just barely gotten started here.
0: Well, that's true, Johnny. We barely have any time left. So here's what we can do. I have a couple of other questions here from other listeners, and I want you to have time to answer them. So let's just plan another Dear Johnny edition later this week.
1: Oh, Shauna, I'd love that.
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1: 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Every age has its own version of superheroes. In the first century, their superhero didn't wear a cape or come from a distant planet. He didn't fly around and beat up bad guys, but he did save people. He restored lives and souls. They didn't call him Superman, but something pretty close. He was known as Savior and Messiah. Jesus Christ may not have all the flash of today's superheroes, but he did have one big advantage. He was real, and he's just as real today. We all long to believe there's someone who can right the wrongs and someone who has a power that is beyond human, because sometimes life gets too hard and the enemies of our lives get to be too big for us to fight alone. We need to believe that there is a hero with super strength to help us out. Jesus didn't just overcome a few bad guys. He said he has overcome the world. Now, isn't that the kind of superhero you're looking for? Get to know him before his return. A message from the Cornerstone.

Whew, that song will get you excited on a Monday morning. Man, victory is in the blood of Jesus. Hallelujah. Oh, man. That's Charles Billingsley, and you're listening to The Cornerstone. It's Sanctus Real right now with You Are, I Am. We've got All Sons and Daughters and more on the way as well.

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1: Our Bible verse today is found in the Psalms. The Lord is my strength and my shield. My heart trusted in Him and I am helped. Therefore, my heart greatly rejoices, and with my song I will praise Him. That was Psalm 28, verse 7. This is WJLU New Smyrna Beach and WJLH Flagler Beach.
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all you've ever wanted. Casting crowns on the cornerstone. Good morning, it's Lucas with you here just after 10 o'clock on this Monday. Hope you're having a great one. Maybe you're off to a slow start this week, or maybe it's just been running around crazy, but hey, whatever it is, we're here for you with this music that has a message of hope, message of love, a message of the gospel, of the truth, of the word of God in Christ Jesus. What a fantastic message to share. Like this song, all about forgiveness. This one really will speak to you. It's Chris August, 7 times 70.

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0: 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You're going to experience pain and heartbreak. 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

Amen. The Lord does indeed meet us in the valley, doesn't he? Yea, though I walk through the valley of the shadow of death, I will fear no evil, for you are with me, as Psalm 23 says. It's David Phelps right now reminding you that even in your lowest point, even in that valley, Jesus is someone who cares.

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There's a throwback for you here on your Monday morning. Bebo Norman with Borrow Mine on the Cornerstone. We've got Never Too Far Gone from Jordan Feliz coming up right now. Keep it tuned right here. 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

0: Here's a Renewing Your Mind Minute with Dr. R.C. 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
1: You know, we say that God is the supreme being and we are human beings. And so we think that the difference between God and us has to do with those adjectives that qualify the concept of being. He is supreme, we are human. But you know what the real difference is between God and me? Is being. He alone has being in and of himself. Any being that I have is transitory. Any being that I have is dependent. It's contingent. It's derived. It's a subset of pure being. In him, we live and move and have our being.
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2: Your Cornerstone weather forecast for your Monday is calling for a slight chance of showers and thunderstorms, and showers likely after 2 p.m. Mostly cloudy skies today with a high near 88 degrees. Cloudy skies tonight with a low around 71 degrees. 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

0: That is the group Renee with Stepping Stones. Good morning.
1: Good morning.
0: It is lunchtime with Lucas and John.
1: And happy Monday.
0: And John's back.
1: That's right.
0: Back in action.
1: That's right. Back and better than ever.
0: It was a sad solo show.
1: Oh.
0: Alliteration going on on Friday.
1: I missed you. I missed being on.
0: I mean, Bible trivia, rough. You should have heard it. I asked the wall the question. The wall didn't even answer. Like, it was terrible. hey, we're here with music with a message and fun conversation all about the Lord Jesus. Of course, it's all meant to point you towards him in the middle of your day. It's so easy to get distracted by everything going on.
1: That's right.
0: But we're here to be an anchor.
1: That's right. And we're here to share music with a message, which we go through. And, you know, we curate our music.
0: Oh, absolutely.
1: We care a lot about what we put on the air. And, We just love to share the message in every way possible, with music, with our programming, mm-hmm. and with us just talking right. about what we share and the conversations that Lucas and I have here, you know, whether we're on air or not. So,
0: that's right.
1: So check out this next song, Your Love Is Like a River by Third.

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1: It's helped my attitude, honestly. 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

0: That was "O Love of God" by Laura Story, and you are tuned in to Lunchtime with Lucas and John. And Lucas, you know, we spent a lot of time talking about what programs we're going to put on.
1: Oh yeah,
0: and you know, it's really thought about, prayed into, and you're going to tell us about one of my personal favorite programs today.
1: Yeah, so Insight for Living with Chuck Swindoll. If you're up late. Maybe this isn't late for you. I don't know. It comes on at 10:30.
0: It's not late to me.
1: for some of you, maybe you're like, ooh, 10:30, turn on the radio. But if you are and want to listen, be sure to check it out. He's actually in the middle of a series right now that's been going on and will continue to go on for a while. He's talking tonight about the fact that sometimes life seems hopelessly predictable.
0: Mm-hmm.
1: Days pass by in a long sequence of sameness. You know the feeling, I'm sure. But join Chuck Swindoll when

0: He describes a history-shattering moment when the cycle was broken. Hear how Esther walked hand-in-hand with destiny. That's tonight at 10:30 on Insight for Living. And I love the book of Esther. It's such a great book. And he's going through it, so be sure to check that out.
1: That aired this morning at 8:30, and I was listening to it on the way in. So it's an excellent message.
0: All right, can confirm. You need to listen. And if you don't get around to it, but maybe you're like, ooh, I'm up in the morning, then check it out tomorrow.
1: 8:30 a.m.
0: 8:30.
1: Right here on the Cornerstone.
0: That's right. Here's Micah Tyler with Perfectly.

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1: Welcome to Bible Q&A with John MacArthur, Bible teacher and author of the best-selling MacArthur New Testament Commentary Series. Well, no matter how long you've been a Christian, you've probably found comfort in Romans 8:39, where it says, "Nothing can separate us from the love of God." Well, that settles the question of whether you can lose your salvation. Or does it? Jude 21 says, "Keep yourselves in the love of God." Paul says nothing can separate us from God's love, but then Jude seems to indicate we're responsible to keep ourselves there. John, how do you reconcile those two passages?
2: Well, I understand that you might see some tension there, but those are dealing with two completely different things. You know, in Romans 8, we're dealing with whether or not salvation is forever, and the answer is absolutely nothing can separate us from the love of God. Jude, however, is talking to believers who are secure in their salvation and calling them to keep themselves in the place where they enjoy the blessings that come from the love of God. In other words, Jude even actually says, building up your most holy faith. You are believers. You have a holy faith. You know that. You embrace that faith, and you need to build yourselves up in that most holy faith, biblical content, biblical truth, so that you can live a life of obedience to the Word, which is the life that enjoys the full blessing of the love of God. As a believer, I want to be in the place where God's love is poured out in blessings on obedience.
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1: Your Cornerstone weather forecast for your Monday is calling for a slight chance of showers and thunderstorms, and showers likely after 2 p.m. Mostly cloudy skies today with a high near 88 degrees. Cloudy skies tonight with a low around 71 degrees. 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

0: And there is Matthew West with Good. You're tuned in to Lunchtime with Lucas and John. And John, we've got such a great challenge today for our verse of the day. And not just a challenge, but a command.
1: That's right.
0: It says Mark 16:15. Mm-hmm. And then he told them that he is Jesus. He says, go into all the world and preach the good news to some people.
1: To only the people you like.
0: To the people you like. To the people that get along with you. To the people that speak your language. Yeah. To the people that belong to your place. No, he didn't. He said, preach the good news to everyone.
1: Yeah.
0: Are you doing that? Mm. Are you living on mission?
1: Mm.
0: Are we living on mission? I hope we are. That's why we're here.
1: That's right.
0: Share the good news.
1: That's it.
0: And I just want to encourage you today, ask the Lord to open your eyes to someone that you can share the good news with. But it might be risky. Because what if he does say, go share the gospel with someone that you don't like?
1: Mm.
0: That doesn't have the same opinions as you.
1: What if you have to share the gospel with
0: your mother-in-law?
1: With a Democrat.
0: All right, let's not get political here.
1: Or a Republican.
0: Hey, everyone needs the gospel.
1: Got to share
0: the
1: gospel.
0: Doesn't matter. You know, who you are. Everyone needs Jesus. You know, I love that old song by Steve Green, People Need the Lord.
1: Yeah.
0: You know, and people don't know they need the Lord, right? Like, we're just going through life. And even like us as Christians, like we have those moments, those days of just like the existential dread of nothingness. You know what I mean? And you're just like, what's the meaning of all this? And why am I here? And it's like, that's right. Oh, that's right. Why am I thinking like that? You know, but for those who don't have him, you know, they don't have that answer. So they just brush it off and keep going.
1: That's right.
0: But they're not okay, you know? They might say they are.
1: Yeah, but they're not.
0: But we know, you know, that our hearts long for the Lord. You know, we're crying out for him. And he's right there, you know?
1: That's right.
0: That's my challenge today. Get out there and call people to him.
1: Yes, share the gospel.
0: Amen.
1: Check out this next song by Leanna Crawford, Honest. That's right.

You can learn a lot from the way a mom says your name. There's comfort in it, warning in it, love in it. Sometimes all at once. Moms have a language all their own. They can say, text me when you get there, and mean, I love you. Be careful, and I won't sleep until I hear from you. They know when something's wrong. They know how to carry a family in prayer, hold things together when life gets messy, and keep loving through seasons that are beautiful, complicated, or just plain hard. It shows up in a phone call, a meal, a well-timed question, or just the steady way a mom keeps showing up. That kind of love is strong, and in so many ways, it reflects the heart of God, patient, faithful, and near. So to every mom listening today, thank you for the love, the prayers, the strength, and the ways you keep showing up. From the Cornerstone, part of your mix, part of your life.

0: And that was Ben Reeves with If I Didn't Have You. And that's a scary thought, isn't it? Didn't have Jesus. Woof, that'd be a rough, rough spot to be.
1: Peter Burton did the song, Where Would I Be If I Didn't Have Jesus? Thank God I'll never know.
0: Yes.
1: Amen. I love that. Yep. I love that. We'll never. Hallelujah. All right.
0: You're tuned in to Lunchtime with Lucas and John. And, you know, we've just been here. We've had a great time with you. Told you about some things going on. Had some Bible trivia.
1: Oh, yeah.
0: And just having a great time sharing in the type of conversations we have here behind the scenes, Lucas and I. And, you know what? It always ends up at the end pointing back to Christ.
1: Amen. That's what we're all about. Keep it tuned here. We've got more music just like that. Music with a message. Don't go anywhere. Elaine's going to join you at 3, so stay tuned for that. Some great conversation with her.
0: And she is phenomenal, by the way.
1: She's fantastic. If you haven't listened, make sure you do. We got Colton Dixon right now with The Other Side. This is Lucas and John signing off. And until next time,
0: see you tomorrow.

0: 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He said, I have treasured the words of his mouth more than my daily bread. Listen, not many of us have missed a lot of meals, and yet we can go for days and weeks and months without the food for our soul.
1: Dr. Michael Youssef, teacher on Leading the Way.
0: We work hard to provide for our family, and that's fine, we should. We work hard to stay healthy, and we should. And yet, when it comes to the feeding of our soul, we allow ourselves to be satisfied with the crumbs from the Word of God. The reason why we have a spiritual famine in the church today is because God's people are spiritually malnourished to the point of becoming anemic.
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4: Our word for today comes from Deuteronomy 26. Today you have proclaimed the Lord to be your God, and that you will walk in his ways and keep his statutes, his commandments, and his judgments, and that you will obey his voice. Also today, the Lord has proclaimed you to be his special people, just as he promised you, that you should keep all his commandments, and that he will set you high above all nations which he has made, in praise, in name, and in honor, and that you may be a holy people to the Lord your God, just as he has spoken. So this is like fingernails on a chalkboard to the globalist. Not all nations are the same, nor are all people. Yes, we're all created in the image of God and equal in our human agency to choose whether to follow God and yield to him. But from that choice come consequences and outcomes that can make a nation or a people exceptional. Obedience to God sets people and nations apart and sustains them.
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Hey, it's Lucas here with you on your Monday afternoon. We got Zach Williams up next with Wait For Me. A Bills pick is coming up as well. Stay tuned.

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It's called Wild Love by Jordan St. Cyr, and you are listening to The Cornerstone. 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Stay tuned.

0: Your Cornerstone weather forecast for your Monday is calling for a slight chance of showers and thunderstorms, and showers likely after 2 p.m. Mostly cloudy skies today with a high near 88 degrees. Cloudy skies tonight with a low around 71 degrees. 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
3: 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My heart trusted in Him, and I am helped. Therefore, my heart greatly rejoices, and with my song I will praise Him. That was Psalm 28, verse 7. 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

0: God.
1: And there's Phil Wickham. What an awesome God. I just love that song. It's just one of my favorites of all time, honestly. It's such a beautiful song. Praising the Lord. Woo! It's done. Got me fired up. All right. We got Kate Thompson. That's What the Cross is For. More worship on the way, like CC Winans as well. It's a Bills pick. It's called Come Jesus Come.
2: Do you have a list of regrets? This longer than it's ever been.

0: I think one of my biggest regrets as a husband is just being lazy.
1: That's my regret for you, too.
2: This is Real Family Life with Dave and Ann Wilson.
1: The question is why? Because that used to make me so mad. Like, doesn't he see what needs to be done? Doesn't he care? Doesn't he love me? Why doesn't he serve me?
0: I honestly think I didn't see it.
1: What?
0: I mean, it's not an excuse, but there were times I just didn't realize what was happening all around me as kids were running around and dishes needed to be done, food needed to be cooked. I was looking at my phone, I had to go to the bathroom, I had a phone call to make, and I had no idea how much you needed
1: me. But did you know?
0: Yeah, I guess I did. I was pretty selfish.
1: I'm telling you, one of the greatest gifts you can give your spouse, your wife, is to help, to serve, to do things for her. She's going to feel so loved.
0: I agree, and I'm not going to do this anymore. I'm going to start serving.

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0: 5:45 a.m. Wake up, stagger to the kitchen for coffee, clean up the dishes from the night before, try to catch a few minutes of Bible reading and prayer before the day hits. But that's interrupted after a minute by the 4-year-old waking up with an earache crying, so I make a mental note to call the pediatrician before work. 6:30, wake the other kids, try to get them out of bed. I go take a shower, brush my teeth, kiss my husband goodbye as he's mumbling something about needing me to have his shirt sent to the cleaners. 7 a.m. I realize one of the kids never made it out of bed, so I snap at her. Then I call the pediatrician for the 4-year-old, pack the kids' lunches, grab a snack bar, put the dog in the backyard, and rush out to the car and off to work. And that's just my morning.
1: If this is what you face around your house, where can you find time alone with God? Well, Jesus recommended a closet. Doesn't actually have to be a closet. Just any quiet place where you won't be disturbed, where you can find some time with God. And keeping your radio dial here can help too.
0: A closet, huh? Yeah, I could do that. But do I have to ever come out? Can't I just stay in there?
1: We are the Cornerstone.
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It's Francesca Battistelli with Holy Spirit, and that's going to bring our time this afternoon together to a close here on the Cornerstone. Thanks so much for tuning in, and don't go away because Elaine will join you at 3 o'clock. We've got more great conversation and music with a message still to come, so stay tuned. Until tomorrow, this is Lucas signing off and encouraging you to keep the main thing in your life. And of course, that main thing is Jesus. Here's Paul Baloche with Hosanna.

And a great big good Monday afternoon to you. It is the Cornerstone. I'm Elaine. Hope you had a great Mother's Day celebration. We're in a brand new week. So for the moment, let's just pause, reset, refocus. And we just want to thank you for spending this time with us today on the Cornerstone.

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I'm Elaine on this Monday. 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

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Some people are constant button pushers. Well, in our audience, we have both. Some are locked in here all the time. And, of course, we have those button pushers, too. They'll listen to us for a while, but they'll scan the dial and listen to other stations. And before long, they're back here. Hey, it may sound funny, but we don't mind. We found that when people hit the dial and find out what else is out there, they invariably end up back here. In fact, the more they know of what other stations play, the more likely they are to feel better about what we play. But there are other people out there also scanning the dial. Then they end up here, and they hear music that's fresh and new, and a message that is life-changing, and they keep coming back. 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

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You are, I am. Music with a message. I'm Elaine. Thank you so much for being with us today.

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I'm Elaine. 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

0: Hi, I'm Todd Nettleton, and this is the Voice of the Martyrs Radio. Pastor Luis Guillermo Borjas and his wife have faced heavy persecution for proclaiming Christ in Cuba, but the pressure recently intensified when their disabled son, Kevin, was conscripted into the military, a move the family believes was direct retaliation for their Christian ministry. When Kevin could not complete his service, he was court-martialed and sent to a military prison where he's being held in deplorable conditions without adequate food. His mother, Roxana, was hospitalized around the time of the court-martial and continues to suffer health issues. Additionally, the family's electricity has been cut off. Pray for Kevin's release and for God to sustain this faithful family.
1: I will not let my brothers and sisters suffer in silence, nor will I let them serve alone. 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
2: Your Cornerstone weather forecast for your Monday is calling for a slight chance of showers and thunderstorms, and showers likely after 2 p.m. Mostly cloudy skies today with a high near 88 degrees. Cloudy skies tonight with a low around 71 degrees. 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

We are in the 4 o'clock hour now here at the Cornerstone. I'm Elaine with this beautiful life scripture for you. John 14:1. Do not let your hearts be troubled. You believe in God, believe in me also. The Cornerstone.

0: This is John MacArthur inviting you to join me for Portraits of Grace. Do you realize that your prayers really do make a difference with God? Many people neglect prayer or don't pray fervently enough because they think it doesn't matter, that God will impose His will on them regardless of whether they pray or not. They don't understand His sovereignty, however, or His loving character. Consequently, they tend to pray with passive resignation, indifference, or even resentment. But James 5:16 tells us that godly prayer does make a difference, as when God honored Elijah's prayer and withheld rain for 3.5 years. So commit yourself to praying expectantly, knowing that God is gracious and wise and always responds for His glory and your good. This is John MacArthur, trusting your lives are portraits of grace.
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It's easy to live zoomed out. You can scroll past people, tap a heart, send a quick text, and feel like you've stayed connected. But real life usually happens closer than that. It happens when a friend hears the strain in your voice, when you stay long enough to notice someone's not really okay, when a conversation turns honest because somebody made time to be there. Distance is easier. It feels safer, cleaner, less complicated. But it can also keep us from the kind of connection God knew we need. That's why His Word tells us not to drift from gathering, encouraging one another, and staying close. Because some things only happen up close. Comfort, prayer, strength, laughter, hope. The kind that reminds people they're not alone. So maybe today's the day to zoom in a little. Make the call. Stop by. Sit down. Stay a while. 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

One of our favorites, certainly, Chris Tomlin and How Good It Is on the Cornerstone Music with a Message. I'm Elaine. Let's give a listen now to this next one, I Believe.

0: The way you handle a desert experience may influence how long the dry time will last. When God rescued the children of Israel from Egypt, He immediately took them into the desert. He wasn't punishing them, He was just preparing them for the battles ahead, teaching them to rely on Him. But instead of trusting God and submitting to His will, the Israelites rebelled and refused to believe God's promises. The scripture tells us the Lord's anger burned against Israel, and He made them wander in the desert for 40 years. If they had just trusted God in the first place, their wandering would have been far shorter. Maybe you feel pretty dry right now, like you're in a desert. Well, you can either doubt and complain, like the children of Israel did, or you can do what they should have done. Trust God and follow Him. He'll lead you out of the desert at just the right time. With Seeking Him, I'm Nancy DeMoss Wagemuth.
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And this is a store I've been going to for years now. 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Without you, we would not be giving the most beautiful music with a message yesterday, now, and forever.

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1: 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My heart trusted in Him, and I am helped. Therefore, my heart greatly rejoices, and with my song I will praise Him. That was Psalm 28, verse 7. 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
2: 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And now, here's our Creation Moment host, Ian Taylor.
3: The Earth's magnetic field makes compasses work so that the Boy Scouts don't get lost in the woods and ships arrive at the correct port. The North Pole actually moves over time. This means that navigators periodically need updated information on the position of the North Pole for their charts. Many people have the idea that the Earth's magnetic field moves, but very slowly. However, the Earth's magnetic field offers some of the clearest evidences that the Earth is young. Geophysicists recently reported that the North Magnetic Pole has moved 800 kilometers northwest of where it was in 1904. That's a much faster rate of movement than many people imagined. However, its speed and direction of movement are about what was expected by the geophysicists. They also report that the magnetic pole has moved as much as 80 kilometers in one day. Measurements taken over the last 150 years show that the Earth's magnetic field is decaying. When Christ walked the hills of Palestine, the magnetic field was twice as powerful as it is today. The Earth is much more dynamic and changeable than most people, including many scientists, think. These rapid changes in the position of the magnetic pole and the rapid decay of the magnetic field offer evidence that the Earth is much younger than many people think. One expert has shown that the decaying magnetic field means that the Earth could not be much more older than the Bible's genealogies indicate.
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5: For American Family News, I'm Robert Thornton. The U.S. Supreme Court has temporarily extended women's access to a widely used abortion pill for at least three more days. This extends a Supreme Court action last Monday. That was in response from a ruling from the Fifth Circuit Court of Appeals, which told the FDA to go back to old policies requiring the abortion pill be distributed only in person and at clinics. Because of the Supreme Court's extension, access will still be widespread for the time being. President Donald Trump and Chinese President Xi Jinping are expected to meet in Beijing this week. White House Principal Deputy Press Secretary Anna Kelly made these comments on Fox today.
6: More good deals for our country. Continued work on the U.S.-China Board of Trade, deals spanning the aerospace, energy, agriculture industries that ultimately will end that practice of shipping jobs overseas and selling out American workers in favor of policies and agreements.
5: The president has invited top executives to the meeting, including SpaceX CEO Elon Musk, Apple CEO Tim Cook, and Larry Fink, the CEO of BlackRock. President Trump said today that the Iran ceasefire is on life support after he rejected Tehran's latest proposal to end the war. Officials said the proposal included some concessions on Iran's disputed nuclear program, but Trump dismissed it as garbage. The stalled diplomacy and recent exchanges of fire could tip the Middle East back into open warfare and prolong the worldwide energy crisis sparked by the conflict, with Iran's chokehold on the Strait of Hormuz and America's blockade of Iranian ports still in place. The Trump administration delivered on its promise of documents related to UFOs and possible extraterrestrial life late last week. More from AFN's Steve Jordal.
7: A number of popular Pentecostal preachers claimed late last week that government officials invited them to a secret meeting where they were told to prepare their churches for information that would upend the Christian faith. It's safe to report on Monday the faith still stands unchallenged. The document dump consisted mostly of videos of alleged unidentified flying objects doing strange things. Pastor Robert Jeffress of First Baptist Dallas says he wasn't worried.
8: If it was found, discovered that there is life on other planets, it would not shake my faith at all. There's nothing in the Bible that precludes life on other planets.
7: He says everything the Bible tells us is true, and the Bible tells us everything we need to know. But the Bible doesn't tell us everything.
8: When I think about creation, I think of Colossians 1:16. Jesus Christ created all things in heaven and on earth, visible and invisible. All things were created by him and for him.
7: Jeffress says nothing in the administration's document dump convinces him there are such things as extraterrestrials. But even if it did, it wouldn't contradict Scripture.
8: If that all things includes life on other planets, so what? It's the same God who created them who created us.
7: Jeffress says we'll be discovering mysteries surrounding God's creation until Jesus returns.
8: Our planet, our galaxy, is like a grain of sand on the Sahara Desert compared to the vastness of this universe. We serve a great God, a creative God, who can do whatever he chooses to do.
7: I'm Steve Chortle.
5: Over 20 people were arrested in Florida after a teen takeover became chaotic over the weekend. Here's Fox's Madison Scarpino.
9: Police say that this large group was causing significant disruptions and fights after meeting in Curtis Hickson Park right by the Tampa Riverwalk downtown. Some kids are hitting each other, yelling, and again, more than 22 of them are now facing charges involving public fighting, possession of narcotics, resisting arrest, and unlawful possession of a weapon. The Tampa police chief says this reckless and criminal behavior will not be tolerated, saying in part, quote, "What began as a large gathering quickly escalated into disorder and activity that placed others at risk. Parents need to know where their children are and who they are with. Unfortunately, the poor decisions made by these 22 individuals could have lasting consequences that follow them well into adulthood."
5: Police said they recovered two guns and some drugs from the scene. The ages of those arrested range between 12 and 21 years old. On Wall Street, stocks were up today. The Dow added 95, the S&P was up 14, and the Nasdaq rose 27. West Texas Intermediate crude was about $98 a barrel. See more news online at AFM.net.

Big Daddy Weave and Without You. We are in the 5 o'clock hour now here on the Cornerstone. We thank you so much for being with us. I'm Elaine. A great big happy Monday to you. Let's make it a great week.

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1: Your Cornerstone weather forecast for your Monday is calling for a slight chance of showers and thunderstorms, and showers likely after 2 p.m. Mostly cloudy skies today with a high near 88 degrees. Cloudy skies tonight with a low around 71 degrees. 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

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I'm Elaine on this Monday, May the 11th. 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

0: Welcome to today's encouragement from Our Daily Bread. God's Word Endures was written by John Blaze and read by Stephen Tabor.
1: In the early 1900s, successful steel businessman Charles Schwab decided to build perhaps the most lavish mansion in New York City. Completed in 1906, his Riverside Drive estate took inspiration from French chateaus and spanned an entire city block, with lush gardens, grand halls, and opulent interiors. It stood in stark contrast to the rising apartment buildings that would soon define Manhattan. Despite its grandeur, the estate struggled to find a buyer after Schwab's death. The mansion was too large, too costly, and out of step with real estate trends. Riverside Drive Estate was demolished in 1948. Both the mansion and the man faded away. It's easy for us to point to earthly realities, like wealth, ambition, and mansions as destined to fade away. The words of Isaiah 40 remind us, "All people are like grass, and all their faithfulness is like the flowers of the field." Isaiah wrote to people enduring God's discipline for their faithlessness. After he had corrected them, God would comfort them. What the prophet says about people, grass, and flowers is true. But the truth of God himself? It will outlast man and mansions, and wealth and ambition and accolades. Yes, the word of our God endures forever. It's good to keep in mind how fragile we are. And it's wise to remember, God's word is everlasting. Today's encouragement was provided by Our Daily Bread Ministries.
2: And we thank you so much for being with us today. It's The Cornerstone. I'm Elaine. Heading out now, hope you have an amazing evening. From my heart to yours, may God's love fill your home.

0: What if a school assignment requires a student to affirm another faith, a different religion? Stay tuned.
1: Here's a story worth hearing from attorney David Gibbs Jr. of the Christian Law Association.
0: Parents were concerned when their daughter was assigned a project requiring her to write from the perspective of a follower of another religion. Not to write about that religion, but to write as a follower of that religion. Is that allowed in America? Public schools may teach about world religions as part of their secular academic curriculum. However, courts have warned clearly that assignments should not require students to personally affirm or participate in religious beliefs or practices against their faith. The difference between education and religious participation can be an important constitutional line that the court protects. If your child has been required to go beyond learning about religion and into affirming that religion, the Christian Law Association would be honored to help you keep that child's religious rights protected.
1: Our free newsletter addresses lots of issues like the ones we've been discussing today. It's an invaluable tool. Why not sign up for it now at christianlaw.org? christianlaw.org.
2: For American Family News, I'm Robert Thornton. The man charged with trying to kill President Donald Trump at the White House Correspondents' Dinner pleads not guilty in court. Fox's David Spunt is in Washington.
3: Cole Allen pleaded not guilty to the four counts that he is facing in federal court. A quick court hearing. He says through his federal public defenders that he's not guilty to charges including attempting to assassinate a president and two firearm charges, also assaulting a federal officer with a deadly weapon. Now, federal prosecutors say Allen, armed with several weapons, stormed through a security checkpoint at the Washington Hilton on Saturday, April 25th, before running toward the ballroom where he fired his long gun, hitting a Secret Service officer in the chest.
2: The federal officer was not seriously injured and fired back at the man. The 31-year-old is asking the judge to force Acting Attorney General Todd Blanche and U.S. Attorney for the District of Columbia Jeanine Pirro to recuse themselves from the case and argue that since they were present during the attack, they should not be allowed to handle the case. Two people from Georgia have been sent to Emory University Hospital after testing positive for hantavirus. One patient is symptomatic and is receiving care in Emory's biocontainment unit, and the other is asymptomatic, currently undergoing evaluation, and is being monitored. Georgia Governor Brian Kemp says he is confident in the team handling the situation.
4: Very confident in the processes. Dr. Russell Crutchfield and our office have been working with Dr. Toomey for many days on this issue following the hantavirus. We're doing like we've done in the past with COVID-19.
2: Along with the two patients being sent to Emory University Hospital, 16 others were taken to the University of Nebraska's Medical Center. One of them is in their biocontainment unit. The other 15 are in a quarantine unit. Appealing to voters' anxieties about the soaring cost of living is central to Democrats' messaging and their hopes of big wins in this year's midterm elections. In Oregon, a question on the primary ballot is complicating that strategy. The Democrat-controlled legislature raised the state gas tax and a range of fees last fall as a way to pay for road improvements and plug a hole in the state's transportation budget. Republicans responded with a petition to repeal the increases, leading to a referendum next Tuesday. A communist China expert is suspicious about the circumstances surrounding a reported attack on a Chinese-controlled oil tanker by the Iranians. More from AFN's Chad Groening.
5: An oil tanker linked to China came under fire from Iran last week near the Strait of Hormuz, prompting sharp reactions from Beijing. China has confirmed that Chinese nationals were aboard the vessel, identified as the Marshall Islands flag tanker JV Innovation. Though no casualties were reported, maritime sources said the ship caught fire after being hit by possible shells or a drone near the UAE coast. Gordon Chang is an Asian policy analyst and author of Plan Red, China's project to destroy America.
6: At first glance, it looks like Iran and China are at odds with each other. But it's not entirely impossible that China arranged this so as to make it appear to President Trump that China was on America's side. So we just don't know. It'll take some time for us to figure out what's really going on.
5: Meanwhile, Chang believes China is worried about the supply of oil coming out of the Strait of Hormuz.
6: China, I'm sure, is worried that it's not getting oil through the Strait of Hormuz. But China does have the world's largest strategic petroleum reserve, and there are other sources of oil for China. So it can weather this crisis, at least in the short term. Long term, of course, they're going to want to see the oil flowing again. And that's going to be a major topic of conversation, I'm sure, when President Trump goes to Beijing.
5: I'm Chad Groening.
2: Texas Attorney General Ken Paxton has sued Netflix for allegedly spying on Texans, including children, and collecting users' data without their knowledge or consent. Paxton's office says Netflix has represented to consumers that it did not collect or share extensive user data. The office also says Netflix uses engineering to track and log users' viewing habits, preferences, devices, household networks, application usage, and other sensitive behavioral data. See more news at AFM.net.
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8: How has motherhood surprised you?
9: Yeah, I think the constancy. We're going to go to bed tonight and we're going to wake up and we're going to do it all again
10: and you
9: tomorrow.
10: Might do it through the night too.
9: Yes. Yeah. You never know. Exactly. Yeah. Especially the phases that it's like, well, all right.
10: Yeah.
9: I've got maybe 3 hours. Let's see. But yeah, I think the reality of like, and we're doing it again tomorrow and the next day and the day after that. And there's seasons, right? We know that. But
10: yeah.
9: Seasons that are years long, like that's a lot of days to say. And it's going to look roughly the same.
11: 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I'm Dave Wilson.
8: And I'm Ann Wilson. And you can find us at FamilyLifeToday.com. This is Family Life Today. Today, we're going to start out with a new segment called No Judgment Zone. Okay, so I'm going to ask you questions and you raise your hand if you've done this or you would do this as a mom. Okay, are you ready? Raise your hand if you've ever given your kids their passy after it's fallen on the floor without being rinsed. Yes. Okay, raise your hand if you've ever blamed them for something you actually did.
12: I'm sure.
8: Oh yeah, yeah. You haven't?
10: I probably have. I can't think of. I can't think of one like off the top of my head.
8: Raise your hand if you've made your kid go to timeout just so you can have a timeout.
12: Probably
10: 100% timeout. So
9: you don't
10: somewhat regularly,
8: but it's kind of you have your timeout when you go into your room by yourself.
10: I put myself in timeout. Now, to be clear, I don't tell him he's in trouble. I just say it's time for you to hang out in your room for a few minutes.
9: Yeah, well, okay.
10: I
9: will
10: come back
9: that.
10: To
9: yes.
10: get you.
9: We've done.
10: Yes. Like,
9: I do
10: okay.
9: delineate between you're in trouble or
8: have
9: I just
8: they.
9: Need
8: yes.
9: a minute.
10: Okay, so I have done like everybody in your room for quiet book time.
8: You have. Yeah.
10: I'm done.
8: Okay.
10: I'm done.
8: I'm done. Raise your hand if you've ever borrowed their birthday or holiday money.
12: I'm pretty sure my kids are adults, so I'm pretty sure I'm like, you got $10.
10: I think I've definitely borrowed money from my 10-year-old.
8: Oh, I totally did.
10: Yeah.
8: Especially because I didn't always have cash on my in hand.
12: Yeah.
8: So I would go borrow that.
10: Yeah.
8: Should those all be areas that we, like, there's no judgment zone here,
12: right.
8: but... Yeah, we probably have a lot more secrets that we could share.
12: Of course.
8: So this is going to be a super fun day on Family Life Today because we're celebrating Mother's Day. So we thought this would be the perfect time to have a panel of moms. Dave's not even here. I think he's in Disney riding all the rides. And so we are going to go for it. And we're excited to be able to talk about this today. And I'm going to let my guests introduce themselves. So, Kate, why don't you go first? Kind of share who you are, how long you've been married, and the stage of parenting, the ages of kids.
10: Yeah. So my name is Kate, and I got married to my husband almost 4 years ago. We're just approaching number four, and we have an eight-year-old. So my husband came with, my stepson was five right about when we got married, and then a two-and-a-half-year-old boy as well.
8: So you got married, and you became a mom immediately.
10: Yes.
8: I bet that's not something you thought about beforehand.
10: No, that wasn't like on my radar of visions.
8: Mm-mm. Yeah. Okay, Gwen.
12: I am Gwen Smith, and I have been married for 41 and a half years to my high school sweetheart.
8: How old are your kids?
12: My oldest is 40, middle, who is a daughter. Then we have a middle son who is 37, and then our youngest who is soon to be 27.
8: And we have Maria Goff with us. Maria, you've been on Family Life Today several times. Share with our listeners and our viewers like how old your kids are, how long you and Bruce have been married.
13: Bruce and I have been married for, oh my goodness, 13 and a half years. So we have four girls, 10, 7, 4, and 14 months.
8: So we as moms, we're on all different phases. I have grown kids. And Dave and I have been married 45 years. We have seven grandkids. So, but I like how diverse our group is, mm-hmm. like for age, all those things. And even
13: blended.
8: That's what I was going to say, Kate, having a blended family mm-hmm. and having a stepson. So before we get going to, I wanted to say this, and maybe some of you can kind of talk into this. Mother's Day can be great and fun, but I think for a lot of women, it can be difficult. Mm-hmm. It can be if they've lost moms, it can be really sad mm-hmm. and hard. If they're struggling with infertility, mm-hmm. There's just a lot of things that make it hard. Any thoughts on that?
13: Yeah, I mean, I agree. We struggled with infertility for 3 years before we conceived our mm-hmm. first. So
8: what would a program like this, would that trigger you? What do you think?
13: Yeah, I think it would be something at the time that I would just turn off because it would just be too hard.
8: Yeah. So what would you say to that listener?
13: I would say that it's just really hard and I'm just really sorry. Mm. And there's nothing that can make it better. You know, like you could say the things like, I know that you're probably pouring into other kids yeah. around you in your life, but like, it's just not the same. Mm. And so it's just hard. It's just yeah. hard. And I'm yeah. sorry that you have to walk through
8: that. I'm sorry too. Mm. One of our kids, our son's, his wife had three miscarriages too. Mm-hmm. Like that's a hard mm-hmm. one. Or if you've lost a child, mm-hmm. oh. Mm-hmm. And so you just can't really say anything that's necessarily helpful in the moment, but we get it. We know it's hard and we're sorry. So if you can listen, we'd love you to stay tuned in. Don't turn us off.
13: Yes.
8: I get it though. I get why that happens. Mm-hmm. But let's start here. How has motherhood surprised you? Has anything surprised you about it? Or maybe you had expectations that were kind of blown out of the water?
10: The amount of trash everywhere. It is not Wait. In the garbage can. I mean, everywhere. Every corner, everywhere. I also have, my stepson is very STEM oriented. So
8: what does that mean?
10: Every bottle, every cardboard box, every sticky note, every pencil, everything has potential to be something new and it must become so. So I have a bucket of literally, if you pull it out, it looks like just trash. It looks like cardboard and scraps. And that is one of our creative outlets is this bucket of garbage that I have managed to occasionally assemble into, but there's just the amount of trash everywhere. Which I remember
8: I don't think I've heard people say that. This is surprising to me. I like it. It's new.
10: I remember asking after we got married, before I had my youngest son, I remember asking another couple who had a son, and I was like, so what do you, like, how do you manage the trash that's everywhere? And they were like, I don't think we've hit that phase yet. Okay. All right. Cool.
8: That's so funny. What about you, Gwen?
12: I would say what surprised me, when you have kids your children's age, and, you know, especially when they come home and they're all snuggling, you can't wait till they start walking or you can't wait till they start talking. You know, you look at all of those things and you can't wait for them to get there because you want them to become independent. And then as I've gone through all of those phases and seeing my kids, you know, grow up, it's like, okay, now they don't need me as much, but they really do. Maybe not in the same way, but they really do. And I wanted always to have an open door for my kids to be. Now, sometimes it's like, okay, not to stay. We open it. You know, you come visit. And there's
13: semi-open.
12: Yeah. There have been a few times when you open it and you see these bags and stuff. And it's just like, how long? but to be there. And someone once said, your kids may leave your home, but they never leave your heart. Mm. That's kind of another thing that is very true. Mm. Because just because they're adults, it doesn't mean that, okay, you just let them be.
14: Yeah.
12: But they still have adult problems and you still carry that as a mom.
14: Oh, for sure. What about you, Maria?
13: I went into it thinking, oh, I'm going to be great at this because I had so much experience under my belt with kids. I had been babysitting since I was 12. I had stayed with families that we knew and helped them after they had new babies. And so I just thought, I'm ready. But just the sheer volume of work and the weight of taking care of this child.
14: These humans.
13: Like, after Estelle was born, it was just like, it almost felt claustrophobic. Like,
14: because you were so overwhelmed.
13: Suddenly, I am the sole source of all sustenance for this child because I'm nursing her and she's up all night. And I don't know, it was just like the weight and pressure of their dependence on you as their mom was like crushing to me.
14: And that was surprising.
13: Yes.
15: Man, as we celebrate 50 years of ministry, we continue to hear stories of how God is transforming families through Family Life.
14: Like Andrew and Eileen, for example. When they married, they were so full of hope.
15: Weren't we all?
14: But life storms came fast. A newborn, family tension, and strains on their marriage, and their home just felt heavy. But God wasn't finished. Through Family Life's Weekend Remember and Love Like You Mean It Cruise, they rediscovered Christ's design for marriage. And they were even, listen to this, able to help Andrew's parents reconcile after years of distance.
15: Which is really what it's all about.
14: Crazy.
15: God changes our marriage so we can impact others. Well, here's the thing. Thousands of couples are facing storms like this right now. And some are quietly hurting. Some are on the brink of divorce. And some need hope today. 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
14: 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And together, we can shape the next generation of families who walk with Christ. I think I was surprised because I thought too, I'm going to be great at this. I went to these Bible studies with moms before I got pregnant. Like, I'm going to make sure I'm really going to be good at it. And I know all these answers and I'm going to disciple them and they're going to be these amazing humans. I was so overwhelmed with this colicky baby. And I was like, I am awful at this. I'm so self-centered. I have no time to myself. I remember saying to my mom and my sister, who my sister had kids, like, I don't even understand how you do this. I could go run a marathon right now and feel like I'm better at that. And I've never done any of that in my life. I am so bad at this. And that can be crushing too, a feeling like, and we've talked about this on the show before, but feeling like I am going to mess up these people. And so it's interesting just to think through and back to those times where I don't know how I'm going to do this.
13: Well, and then another dynamic for me was the fact that we had struggled with infertility. So I expected once I finally got this thing that I wanted so bad and I waited for so long that it would just be like hearts and roses. But it was so hard and I was struggling so much with postpartum depression, all things, that then I felt guilty that I wasn't loving it and enjoying it as much as I thought that I should or would.
14: Oh, and that's crushing too. Was there anything that you felt that was probably overwhelming? Anything you felt overwhelmed by?
16: Yeah, I think the constancy. We're going to go to bed tonight and we're going to wake up and we're going to do it all again
13: And you
16: tomorrow.
13: Might do it through the night too.
16: Yes, yeah, you never know. Exactly, yeah, especially the phases that it's like, well, all right.
13: Yeah.
16: I've got maybe 3 hours. Let's see. But yeah, I think the reality of like, and we're doing it again tomorrow. And the next day. And the day after that. And there's seasons, right? We know that. But
13: yeah.
16: Seasons that are years long, like that's a lot of days to say. And it's going to look roughly the same.
14: Yeah.
13: Yeah.
16: All over again. I was a little unprepared for the intensity of it's not clocking in for a few hours and then clocking out. That's not what it looks like.
14: Well, I can remember too, sleeping in. I love to sleep in. And I remember like our baby was 6 months old. And I'm thinking, we'll probably have a few kids. I will never get to sleep in again the rest of my life. But then you think, well, 18, or because you're not realizing that they can get up on their own when they're older. But I was like, I have to do this for a long time. Gwen, what about teenage years? Did that feel overwhelming to you?
12: Oh, of course. So, of course, my daughter is the oldest, so you go through the phase of girls, right? And,
14: no, tell me about that, because I didn't have any.
12: Oh, no girls. Well, so my two older kids, I'm going to say very strong will.
14: Both,
12: the two older, and they pretty much have all the answers and have all the answers. And so it was never just, I need you, or you do this and it's done. And so
14: it's a battle.
12: It was always a battle with them. And so I don't know if it was overwhelming or just frustrating. Because again, generationally, it's like, I don't remember sending my mom through this. Like it was like, she said, do it, you did it. And it was over, right? So that would probably just going through that with teenagers and, you know, the pushing back and you're, you know, standing on it. And then in a Christian family, that means that as they became teenagers, there were just certain things that we just would not gonna allow and permit and all of that. And so having to push against the culture, like, well, my friends get to go and get to do and all of that.
13: Were phones a thing at that time?
12: They were becoming. They were becoming. She was maybe in the eighth grade when she got her first phone. And that was because Daryl was headed to pick her up from a football game.
14: But they didn't have the internet yet.
12: They did not have the internet.
14: Because our kids are the same age.
12: Yeah.
14: And so it was different.
12: It was different. And so the reason why we got her a phone is because he was headed to pick her up. She knew to wait at the game. His car broke down on its way there. And so he called me to come and pick him up to go, you know, on my way to go get her. When we get there, every light is out.
13: Oh.
12: Every single light. And it was like, why didn't you ride with somebody? Like, you know, anything. Yes. She was walking to a gas station to call us. And I just, you know, again, you feel like a failure as a mother, but it was nothing that I could do. But she was doing what she was told. Wait for your dad and all of that. So cell phones were not a big thing, but she did get one. But it still wasn't as much texting and social media and all of that. And so I would say just that and like, no, we don't do that as a family. We're, you know, Christian, but it's like, but the whole world, you know, is doing whatever.
14: It's hard.
12: Yeah.
14: How have you guys, like with your walk with Jesus, how has that changed or what has that done to your walk with Jesus, having kids?
13: It makes it harder for me to stay consistently spending time in God's word. But before we got pregnant with Estelle, I was already in a precepts Bible study.
14: Yeah.
13: So after she came, obviously there's like a lot of time where I fell off the wagon, but I've always tried to like, whenever I can, whenever there's space, be a part of some kind of Bible study because there's accountability to kind of
14: So even when the girls were little.
13: Motivate me to stay in the word,
14: So yeah, I like that.
13: Whether, and it's one of those things where it's like, I might not get the homework done, but at least I could read through the passage that I know they're going to be talking about, you know?
14: I know that when I've had young moms in our study, I'll say, just come. Yeah. If your homework's not done, come anyway, because you need this. So that's what you're saying.
13: Yeah.
14: Just to, it gives you a motivation and accountability. Like, they might ask me a
13: question.
14: And
13: it gets you out of the house when you're trapped in the house.
14: But how is that then? Has that impacted your parenting and just your life?
13: The Bible studies?
14: Yeah, just being with Jesus.
13: Yes, definitely. I mean, it's necessary. It's not optional.
14: Yeah. I can remember, and I want you guys to like think through this, if you can relate to this. Each one of our kids were 3 weeks early, 6.5 weeks early, mm. 3 weeks early, and every single one of them ended up in the NICU for possible head fracture. Wow. One had a temperature, another one stopped breathing right after they were born. And so with the first one, I can remember, you know, they said something's wrong with his skull. And as a mom, it was crazy to me how I'm alone. Dave had gone to get something to eat as we were in the hospital, and I'm alone in my room. Back then, they didn't have the babies with you all the time. And I remember saying, God, where are you? Are you in this? Do you know what's going on? And I felt like, I have felt this so many times in my life. I felt like God was saying, can you surrender this little boy to me? Like Isaac, you know, and Abraham, can you lay him on the altar? Is he mine or is he yours? And that was a battle for me because you love them. They're just born and you love them. And I can remember saying, like, I just had him like today. Do I already have to sacrifice him? And I felt like God was saying, it'll be the best thing you've ever done. Then when number two came and he's 6.5 weeks early and the doctor comes in, I'm like, why are you in my room? Like, why are you here again? The NICU doctor. He said, we just can't get his temperature up. We're going to keep him in here. And it happened every single time with every single baby. And I felt like that not only happened when they were born, but it happened many, many, many times. Of surrendering them, of saying, God, they're yours. Because I want to control everything. Can any of you relate to that? And there have been times you're all shaking your head. What does that look like for you? And do you think it's important for us as women to do that?
16: I think for me, especially with the step-parenting dynamic, I have a lot less control than I anticipated in motherhood.
14: Because you're not the bio mom.
16: I am not. And so, and he was 5 when we got married. And so there were already patterns established. So the reality of not getting to shape my home the way I anticipated, not getting to shape my kids the way I anticipated, not getting to decide when things like phones and tablets and all these things show up and become a ready part of my kids' lives, I was unprepared for the lack of control and how challenging.
14: And how old were you when you got married?
16: I was 28.
14: So you're 28 years old and you have a 5-year-old. So what did that look like then?
16: A lot of fighting.

0: stresses that hit us that just eliminated any sense of possible control in those first kind of 6 months to really 3 years. But at some point, probably about a year and a half in, there was a reckoning where God just made it really clear, you've got to let it go. You've got to let it go. And no, it doesn't probably mean that the Holy Spirit is going to whiz through my house in the middle of the night and eliminate the construction project that's currently going on and all of the things that are stressing me out. I don't have to know what it means yet.
1: What did those prayers sound like?
0: A lot of, I don't know if I can do this anymore.
1: But you told him that.
0: I don't know what to do. This is not okay. And I don't know how to handle it. I don't like, I'm a very capable person, generally speaking. And that's how my parents raised me. So that was encouraged. And so I think to your earlier question of how has it changed, how has being a mom changed your walk with the Lord? And it's been, I've never been dependent like this in my whole life. I've never looked at something in front of me and said, wow, I really can't do anything about that.
1: It creates
0: a desperation. There's always something I can do. And I'm looking at so many of my life circumstances and I'm like, there is nothing I can feasibly do about that. Okay, Lord, they are yours. Mm-hmm. That's all I've got. I'm going to keep showing up. And that's about all I can bring to the table right now.
1: But that's everything. It's everything because you're kind of giving up and allowing God to come in when you're desperate. You can't do it. So he has to. Mm-hmm. But I think one of the hardest things to do is when we have a child that's a prodigal or has turned their back on God, there is nothing that hurts more than that.
2: Yes.
1: And so that surrender of God, I give you my child. I give you all the things they're doing. Maybe they've gone the opposite way of faith. But Jesus, you know them and draw them back. So be praying. Like God hears those prayers. Your prayers are powerful.
0: Well, and the other part of surrender that I have really wrestled with in the last few years is, do I really believe that God is good? Because I can't surrender my child to him. I've really wrestled with, okay, so you don't promise me that if I surrender him to you, you'll keep him safe. Like physically safe. Like you don't promise that.
1: Yeah.
0: You don't promise all these things that I would really like you to promise as a prerequisite for me to surrender to you. So it's been a big part of my journey is really wrestling that. Not just like, I know you're good. You're supposed to be good. I believe that you're good. But God, I need you to show me in your word. Like I need to know it.
1: That's good. Well, that was really fun just to have moms of all different phases of life, different kinds of parenting. And so we're going to be back tomorrow again with that same panel and those incredible women. And if you want some tips or parenting help, you can go to familylife.com/parentinghelp. And we'll see you tomorrow.
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6: Your Cornerstone weather forecast for your Monday is calling for a slight chance of showers and thunderstorms, and showers likely after 2 p.m. Mostly cloudy skies today with a high near 88 degrees. Cloudy skies tonight with a low around 71 degrees. 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
1: Hi, I'm Todd Nettleton, and this is the Voice of the Martyrs Radio. Pastor Luis Guillermo Borjas and his wife have faced heavy persecution for proclaiming Christ in Cuba, but the pressure recently intensified when their disabled son, Kevin, was conscripted into the military, a move the family believes was direct retaliation for their Christian ministry. When Kevin could not complete his service, he was court-martialed and sent to a military prison where he's being held in deplorable conditions without adequate food. His mother, Roxana, was hospitalized around the time of the court-martial and continues to suffer health issues. Additionally, the family's electricity has been cut off. Pray for Kevin's release and for God to sustain this faithful family.
2: I will not let my brothers and sisters suffer in silence, nor will I let them serve alone. 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
3: Now, a brother can be restored. That's good news if you've gotten away from God. Our God is a God of a second chance. If you read the Bible tells about men who got away from God and who got back to God, because the Bible does not mistake the moment for the man. And the Bible is a picture of people who've gotten away from God and yet have gotten back to God. David, the man after God's own heart. What a mighty, wonderful man was David. I've got a son named David. David committed a horrible sin. You say he was only human. No, I say he was desperately wicked. He was overtaken with a fault. And yet he prayed, "Lord, restore unto me the joy of thy salvation." And thank God, God did, and God gave him a second chance. Our God is a God of a second chance.
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6: Welcome, everyone, to Family Talk. It's a ministry of the James Dobson Family Institute, supported by listeners just like you. I'm Dr. James Dobson, and I'm thrilled that you've joined us.
7: Well, welcome to Family Talk, the broadcast division of the Dr. James Dobson Family Institute. I'm Roger Marsh, and here's a sobering statistic for you. According to the Alzheimer's Association, an estimated 7.4 million Americans are currently living with Alzheimer's dementia, and projections suggest that the number of new cases could double by the year 2050. Now, for families walking through this season right now, the fear and grief can feel all-consuming. And the question many are quietly asking is, could this happen to me? Well, on today's edition of Dr. James Dobson's Family Talk, Dr. Dobson sits down with his longtime friend, Dr. Richard Furman, for a candid and deeply encouraging conversation about what we can actually do to lower our risk of developing dementia. Dr. Furman brings over 30 years of experience as a vascular surgeon and has served as president of both the North Carolina chapter of the American College of Surgeons and the North Carolina Surgical Society. He also co-founded World Medical Mission, the medical arm of Samaritan's Purse. Dr. Furman's book, Defeating Dementia, grew out of watching his mother-in-law decline through every stage of Alzheimer's and discovering that the research points to real, actionable hope. The conversation is coming up for you right now on today's edition of Dr. James Dobson's Family Talk.
6: Today we're going to talk about a very difficult subject that many families are dealing with today, and that is the debilitating diagnosis of Alzheimer's. We were talking in here in the studio just a few minutes ago, and agreed that from our perspective, this may be the cruelest disease of all. Did you know that according to the Alzheimer's Association, 5.7 million Americans are living with it? And projections are, listen to this now, the projections are that that number will rise to 14 million by the year 2050. And an even more sobering statistic is that half of all Americans who are now 85 or older are afflicted by this horrible disease. Half of the Americans, half of us who have reached that age. I haven't, but I know a lot of people who have and who are suffering with it. I said this is one of the most cruel of all illnesses. Let me tell you why. It robs patients of their memories of childhood and courtship and parents and awareness of grandchildren and friends. It strips them of fellowship with God and a reflection on life. Every good thing is taken away, especially the marital relationship, dating, and the fun things, and the humor, and the vacations. Everything you've experienced is gone. Only one party remembers them. It is devastating for victims and families alike. Those closest to those afflicted often suffer their own private hell. I don't use that word often. This comes close to it. And there is no cure for it. But there may be an avenue to prevention. And that's what we're going to talk about today. This is what makes this program so important. I said also before we went on the air that this may be one of the most important topics that we have dealt with in many years. It's relevant even to the young. It's relevant to everybody. But even including the millennials, who are sometimes accused of being self-absorbed. Many of their grandparents are going through it, and some of their parents will walk this path. And I don't know how to tell you guys this, but you will be there soon yourself. Take it from me. Life passes awfully quickly, so it's relevant to you too. In fact, you may be in the best position to prevent it. And we'll talk more about that. The book that we're going to be discussing today is a must read by all of us. It's titled Defeating Dementia. It's written by my guest and wonderful friend, Dr. Richard Furman, a cardiologist and surgeon, been in practice for 30 years. He has been the surgeon and the physician for Franklin Graham and Billy Graham before he died, and of course, the Samaritan's Purse folks. I wish I could take the time to tell you all the things that he's done. Dick, welcome back to Family Talk. It's so good to have you here.
8: Well, it's great to be here again, Dr. Dobson. Good to be here.
6: We've discussed several of your books in previous programs, and I've appreciated them all. But this one is unique. Do you feel that way about it? This one's kind of set aside.
8: It's the most exciting one I've ever written, and I think the most informative, and the one that everybody ought to know about, Defeating Dementia.
6: Did I overstate the case of what Alzheimer's is like?
8: No. It's known to be the most dreaded disease in America. The people dread that more than cancer. I mean, just studies show that. That if you ask that question, it's terrible. And to watch your mother-in-law, Mrs. Dale, as I put in the book, to watch her go through 15 years of the progressive stages of Alzheimer's, it's terrible. It's hard to believe.
6: I mentioned also before we went on the air that I have a very good friend, also a physician, whose wife has been dying of Alzheimer's or experiencing it, and now she is dying. I've you know, followed it closely. It's a tender spot that you just I don't know how people deal with it. I really don't. You wrote about your mother-in-law in your book. I've got a paragraph from that book. Would you read it for us?
8: It says, "What drove you to write this book?" Well, I watched my mother-in-law progress through the three stages of Alzheimer's. I watched her go from being an active, middle-aged lady to beginning to forget little things like her car keys and not remembering where she was driving to and calling someone on the phone and not remembering who she was calling when they answered. I saw her lose everyday independence the day I got her doctor to write a prescription which we placed on the refrigerator stating, "No driving." Then came the walker, the wheelchair, and finally being bedridden and completely dependent on caregivers.
6: So you've watched this not only as a physician and as one taking care of patients medically, but inside your family.
8: Right, and that's what really got me, is to watch her go through these different stages of Alzheimer's. And I'm a physician. I always thought it was the genes, but I just wonder what's going on in her brain.
6: Until recently, medical science thought it was primarily genetic, right?
8: Right. The genes was a big part of it. But to tell you the truth, and I started reading and studying the medical literature to see what part really does genes have to play with it. And it was remarkable for me as a doctor to realize it's not nearly as significant as I thought. Only 5% of Alzheimer's is due to the Alzheimer's gene that guarantees you're going to have Alzheimer's if you have that gene. But there's another gene, APOE4, which 10 to 20% of Americans have, which makes you more prone to have Alzheimer's. But it doesn't mean you're going to have Alzheimer's, nor does it mean you're not going to have Alzheimer's unless you do something about it. The things that you have control over, three lifestyles that you can
6: Well, that's kind of encouraging, isn't it?
8: It's very encouraging. I was shocked.
6: So each of us is on the hook for our own health, really, at that stage.
8: That's right. And that's exactly what I want the reader of this book to realize, is that the road you're on determines your destination.
6: But before you tell us that, give us the evidence for it. The Journal of the American Medical Association is one of the most prestigious journals in medicine.
8: Right.
6: Around the world, really. Yeah, I published an article in it. It was one of my crowning achievements I was at Children's Hospital. They did a study of 1,800 patients over a period of 14 years.
8: Yeah.
6: And what did they find? I mean, this is hard research.
8: It followed these people for 14 years, and they found that the ones who ate properly versus the ones who ate the bad food, and I wasn't real sure exactly what the bad food was or the good food was, the ones who ate the bad diet were 40% more likely to develop Alzheimer's. Well, that was shocking.
6: That's pretty dramatic.
8: What was even more dramatic was they had this group of people, and there was a group of them that exercised, and there was a group that didn't exercise. They saw the ones that didn't exercise versus the ones that exercised. The ones that exercised had a 48% less likelihood of developing Alzheimer's. Then there was another group that did both. They ate properly and exercised properly, and they had a 67% less likelihood.
6: I hope everybody got that, because you threw statistics to people who, some of them are driving cars on the way to work, they're thinking about many things. Go back and think about that. If I walked up to you and you are aware of Alzheimer's or other dementia causes, and I said to you, you know, without a great deal of effort, you can lower your risk 67% just by doing these three things?
8: Yeah.
6: Man alive, I think I could sell that.
8: That only covered the food and the exercise. And I got to thinking, but what about the third lifestyle, the weight? And this is what was shocking. If you are overweight, you've doubled your odds of getting Alzheimer's. If you're obese, you've tripled your chances of getting Alzheimer's. So I'm thinking, hey, this is something that everybody ought to know. Those three different lifestyles can change your future.
6: Give them to us again.
8: All right, the food that you eat was the 40%. The exercise was the 48%. The combination was the 67%. But the weight, and this is important, the weight, if you're overweight, you're twice as likely. It doubles your odds of developing Alzheimer's. If you're obese, it triples your odds. And there's a lot to being with overweight that goes with the health of your arteries. And the more you read about these three lifestyles, they all zero in on the health of your arteries. And we can get into that a little later.
6: But In fact, that's what your book is really about. It's right. About the health of the arteries.
8: Well, you can't do a study of the literature about Alzheimer's that it doesn't come back to the health of your arteries. And I'd say at least a third of the articles written in the literature will talk about that the health of your heart is similar to the health of your brain. So that's the bottom line of it all. There's things we can be doing that protects the blood flow. You got to have the nutrients going into the brain, the oxygen and the nutrients, but it also has to clear out the bad part, the debris of the brain. It's got to carry that off. That blood flow is the one most significant part of defeating Alzheimer's.
6: We're going to talk about each of those three because it's really important to understand what's going on. The title of this book is really magnificent, Defeating Dementia. Can you really make that statement? Can you really say to America and the world, you probably don't have to go this route?
8: Exactly. And that's what I was going to say a minute ago about you going down this road. Yeah. Everybody listening to us today, everybody that reads the book, they're being presented a fork in the road. They're going to decide they're going to continue on like they are, or they're going to change. They're going to commit to a change. And that change, the book goes through all of the different steps of what we can be doing percentage-wise to defeat dementia.
6: You know, I was 54 years of age, and I was playing basketball. And I played three times a week, and I absolutely loved it. It was the most fun part of my week. And I went up for a lay-in and shot the ball clear over the basket, and I knew something was drastically wrong. And I had chest pain, and I had a heart attack. That probably saved, well, it did. It threatened my life. I could have died right there. But it saved my life because I made some changes very quickly, and I kept them. One of them was exercise. The second is I changed my way of eating. And, I mean, it was radical. I mean, you spend 10 days in a cardiac care unit not knowing if you're going to live. Mm-hmm. It gets your attention.
8: Right.
6: And I lay there and I said, Lord, if you give me another chance, I won't mess it up. And a lot of people change their diets for a little bit, for a short time. It's so hard. The whole culture takes you in the other direction. Your family, all of the events. I just had a birthday, and there was stuff presented to me there that I haven't eaten in a while. But then the third one was the hardest for me, and that's weight. You would think exercising that amount would keep the weight off, but you still have got to exercise a lot of discipline, don't you?
8: It's all intertwined, all the three. And didn't your father have a heart attack?
6: Listen, my dad had four brothers. All five of them died of coronary artery disease.
8: Okay.
6: And my grandmother had a stroke. My grandfather had a heart attack. Seven of them. Yeah, and on the paternal side, died of heart attacks or strokes. And here I am, healthy seemingly.
8: When the first time you ever told me that, Dr. Dobson, it just ran through my mind, and I think I told you then, your exercise, and we'll get into cholesterol later, but your exercise increased your HERO HDL cholesterol, which cleans out those arteries. That exercising that every day for those 5 years, that has saved your life. That's why you're sitting here today, mm-hmm. or you wouldn't be here. But you made that commitment to exercise. And there's so much to exercise that's so significant, not only with your heart, but with Alzheimer's. And if you think about it,
6: I had no idea that I was affecting my brain.
8: Anytime you affect your heart, you're affecting your brain with more blood flow to your brain. But exercise, you think about it, it increases that HDL. Just flashing light there, that exercise increases your good HDL, which cleans out your arteries. There's no medicine. There's not a pill you can take to increase your HDL. Exercise is the main thing. Also, exercise increases the strength of your heart. It's like lifting weights to get your biceps thicker. That someone exercises, their heart's much thicker, that it's stronger. So it's more efficient. So what you did is not only did you clean out your arteries, but you increased the strength of your heart. There's no medicine that will increase the strength of your heart. And I get that across to people who don't exercise. There was a study where they studied people who exercise the most and the least. The ones that exercise that were in the top 10% versus the ones who are in the bottom 10%. The bottom 10% were twice as likely to develop Alzheimer's, and they'd followed them along with these.
6: That's scary. You know that?
8: Well, just let that sink in. They followed it along, and there's the ones that didn't exercise, they had this beta amyloid building up in their brain. They could see it, a picture of it. Double the odds. Now, and I used to think, well, I see people walking around the track, and I'm thinking, they're not really exercising. But more and more you read these articles, even walking is considered great exercise with Alzheimer's. And the study that I like showed that if you can't walk one lap or a quarter of a mile versus someone who walks 2 miles a day, and this was 4 to 5 days a week in this article, they were double the chance of getting Alzheimer's, the ones that didn't walk versus the ones that walked the 2 miles. So even walking is a great exercise in preventing Alzheimer's. I kept wondering, why? That doesn't put that much strain on the heart. How does that work? Realize it enhances the other lifestyles. It convinces your mind that if you exercise, okay, I'm gonna eat differently. I'm gonna lose some weight. It enhances these other lifestyles that they're all intertwined. So even if you're just walking, today I'd say the one most important takeaway from this program, get yourself a goal to exercise 5 to 6 days a week, starting today, even if it's just walking.
6: And it also affects other organs of the body, doesn't it?
8: Oh, sure.
6: Those same disciplines, if you will, affect diabetes and cancer and any number of things. It's general health.
8: Weight loss, you think of colon cancer, and you think of breast cancer. That's just the exercise is related to your weight. Your weight's related to especially those two cancers. So it does. It affects a lot more of your body than we have time to discuss today.
6: As a matter of fact, our time is gone, but boy, we're not through talking about this. I want to talk about those three disciplines next time.
8: Okay.
6: You've flown out here to be with us when you came a long way. So we're going to just continue talking right now, and then we'll let people hear tomorrow what we're saying today. But Dick, I appreciate you so much. You've become a great friend to me.
8: And, well, it's mutual.
6: We both love the same Lord, don't
8: yeah,
6: we?
8: Yeah, that's right. I'd forgotten you'd had that heart attack long ago, and it just dawned on me whenever you told me a few weeks ago about it, that's what saved your life.
6: You said you've never seen anything quite like that.
8: No, that you had, what, three arteries blocked?
6: Yeah.
8: And
6: The main artery, the LAD, yeah, the Widowmaker, was totally blocked.
8: Yeah.
6: And the left and right circumflex were also 30 and 40% blocked.
8: Yeah. And, well, deciding to exercise is why you're here. I mean, the other things too, but that's the one most significant factor you picked up on. And that's why I want to get the readers to realize, don't wait on something like that. Just read the book and let that be the inspiration to
6: And
8: do
6: the
8: it.
6: Book is Defeating Dementia, What You Can Do to Prevent Alzheimer's. You know, wouldn't you like to have a book that said what you can do to prevent cancer? Well, you can probably lower the risk, but it's out there and people get a surprise with cancer. But here, you're making a definitive statement, what you can do to prevent Alzheimer's and other forms of dementia. You know, that's a good news story, isn't it?
8: It's great news. It was surprising to me as a physician. But it's something that I realized, hey, there are things we can be doing.
6: And Dr. Furman, next time, of all the things that I want to cover in that period of time, and there's a lot, I'm most interested in how you can detect Alzheimer's. There is a way to know that you got work to do, and we'll tell people how next time.
8: Yeah, okay.
7: The road you're on determines your destination. 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They've been discussing his book, Defeating Dementia. And if you'd like to hear this program again, or share it with a friend, or learn more about this powerful resource, visit jdfi.net. You know, Dr. Dobson served for 17 years on the attending staff of Children's Hospital of Los Angeles and for 14 years as an associate clinical professor of pediatrics at USC before dedicating his life fully to ministry. He believed that faith and medicine were never meant to be in separate corners, that the God who knit us together in our mother's wombs cares deeply about how we care for the bodies he gave us. And that conviction is woven into the DNA of the ministry here at the Dr. James Dobson Family Institute. 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Our ministry mailing address is Dr. James Dobson's Family Talk, P.O. 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
11: 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Many people neglect prayer or don't pray fervently enough because they think it doesn't matter, that God will impose His will on them regardless of whether they pray or not. They don't understand His sovereignty, however, or His loving character. 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But James 5:16 tells us that godly prayer does make a difference, as when God honored Elijah's prayer and withheld rain for 3.5 years. 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
14: 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I'm John Fuller.
16: Well, John, we've heard lots of marriage experts talk about the fact that the initial thrill of a relationship, that infatuation stage, only lasts about 18 to 24 months. So when that infatuation wanes, if you've gotten married, you might wonder whether you married the wrong person. And today's speaker, Pastor Doug Fields, wants to equip you to make it through that transition and create a firm foundation for a lifelong union. That's the way it should work. And he has great advice for singles who are looking forward to marriage as well.
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15: We're in a series called Proverbs for Your Love Life, where our pastor has done a masterful job of taking cultural proverbs like follow your heart, or let love find you, or he or she is my soulmate, and then turning us to the scriptures to see what God's word actually says in the book of Proverbs. Now, next week is on intimacy, which I would have rather taught next week, but instead, we're talking about the popular cultural proverb to just basically cut difficult people out of your life. Like when there's tension, just get them out of your life. That is a loud and proud cultural proverb that, I mean, you see it on Instagram, you see it on TikTok therapists, reality TV, phrases like this: don't let negative people rent space in your head, raise the rent and kick them out. Or life's too short to spend time with people who drain the happiness out of you. Like if this was true, nobody would be in my house at Thanksgiving, okay? or this one, surround yourself with only those people who are going to lift you higher. Well, thank you, Oprah. Like, easy for you to say, billionaire. So, or how about this? Your vibe attracts your tribe, which I'm not even sure what that means. It just feels like it should be on a yoga mat in Laguna Beach. But so this idea of cut difficult people out of your life, like I get it if they're harmful or abusive or unsafe. You absolutely need boundaries. But that's not what we're talking about. The cultural proverb that we are singing and dancing is that it's way more general than that. If somebody annoys you, cut them out. Like if somebody disagrees with you, block them. Like if somebody makes you feel uncomfortable, then ghost them. And this mindset isn't just with acquaintances or coworkers. It's made its way into serious relationships, including marriage. Now, I know half of our church is single, and if you're single and you want to marry, pay careful attention because you're going to be saved from a lot of pain today. If you are married, pay careful attention because we're going to reduce some of the pain you currently have. Like, I speak at marriage events all year long. It's kind of my fastball. I've written a bunch of books on marriage. I speak on marriage. And almost every time I speak, somebody would come up to me afterward and say, you know, marriage just shouldn't be this difficult. Maybe I married the wrong person. At which point I smile and go, you did. You married the wrong. Well, tell you, how can you say that? Well, if you expect your spouse to not bring any pain or any tension or any chaos into your relationship, you married the wrong person. I mean, let's be real here. If you're married, you married an imperfect person, right? Like in Bible speak, you married a sinner. And your spouse married a bigger sinner. And you got married and then you had little sinnerlings, right? Like that's total chaos, but you chose it. Welcome to marriage, all right? Marriage is not two people living in perfect harmony. Marriage is two imperfect people sharing the same house, the same thermostat, the same bank account, then trying to figure out, you know, what are we gonna watch on Netflix tonight, all right? So tension and conflict is not a sign, friends. It's not a sign that your marriage is broken. It's a sign your marriage is real. That you will always have tension in your marriage because you married a weirdo. You did. And that weirdo married a nut job. Because if you understand this as a basic principle, then you can kind of move forward. I have been married to this incredibly beautiful woman, Kathy, for 40 years. 40 years. Yeah, thank you. And she is so delightful. She's calm, she's chill, she's fun, she's spontaneous, she's kind, and she's weird at times. Kathy thinks I have quirks. Like, I don't think I have quirks. I think I have preferences. Like, I like a nice beverage, a Diet Coke. I'm a connoisseur of Diet Coke, nothing but Diet Coke. So when people say, is Diet Pepsi okay? I say, is gas station sushi okay? Of course not. I'll have an iced tea then, which I don't even like iced tea because it's like water marinated in tree bark and you got to flavor it with a bunch of lemon and add in Diet Coke for it to taste good. But anyway, when I have a good drinking experience throughout the day with that cup and it's in my car, I take it into the house and instead of throwing it away, I think it was a good cup. I had a good time with it. I've got other beverages in my house. I'll just keep the cup. And Kathy thinks this makes me a nut job. Now, good. Now, if you can live with that right there, here's the deal. That serves us as we transition to God's word with the reality firmly planted in mind, where scriptures will show us what some of the inevitable tension and conflict that is part of all relationships. In Proverbs 25, 24, it says this, better to live on the corner of the roof than share a house with a nagging wife. Okay, Spanky, here's another verse for you. Proverbs 17, 1, better a dry crust with peace than a house full of feasting with strife. I mean, this is God's word saying, it's better for you to be starving and at peace than to live with strife. I love God's word. It's so practical, so clear. And these two proverbs that I've shown you, these were wisdom warnings given to young men before they married. And if you've been part of this series, Eric has been pounding every single week, choose character, go after character. Why? Because character shows up most in relationships. Especially intention and how that person's character is going to respond to offense or hurt or conflict. And those of you who are single, I know you're making your list of what you want and, you know, outgoing, blonde hair, you know, can recite Leviticus by heart, loves fiction, can play pickleball with both hands, whatever it is. You're making lists that are impossible for anybody to fulfill. So remember this proverb, this was in week 3 of our series, Proverbs 31:30. Charm can be deceiving and beauty, what happens to beauty? It fades away, but a woman who honors the Lord, character, deserves to be praised. See, God's word says that over time, beauty fades, but character grows, which is essential for all healthy relationships. Healthy relationships have people of character. I mean, beauty fades. And our church is an example of that, okay? I mean, not this service at all. Saturday night, hideous people. But beauty fades. Those of you who are single, I totally understand the importance of attraction. But if he or she loves and follows Jesus and their character is being molded by the Holy Spirit, that should be at the top of your list, okay? But, even if you choose well, even if you choose really well, conflict is still gonna show up. So the question becomes, when conflict shows up, will your relationship hold up or will it fold up? See, the cultural proverb says, when it gets tough, remove the person to remove the problem. Or replace the person to make yourself, you know, happier. Two options, remove or replace. I mean, that's what we do, you know, as Americans, we have bought into what I would call this upgrade mindset, where we feel natural upgrading anything. We upgrade our phones, we upgrade our houses, we upgrade our jobs, and, you know, why not upgrade my marriage when my spouse no longer meets my needs? Where we've turned this sacred covenant of marriage into a contract of convenience. With just two words, irreconcilable differences. There's a better way. And we're gonna see the better way here as we look at our primary text in Proverbs chapter 10, verse 12. As a matter of fact, I'd love for all of us to read it together. Hatred stirs up conflicts, but love covers all offenses. Now, if you live with this verse for just a second, you allow this wisdom to become the foundation of your relationship. When tension arrives, you have two options. You have two options when tension arrives. Option number one is you can stir it up. And you know people who are good at stirring it up, like they're varsity at stirring it up. They can turn nothing into something. Like everybody knows somebody who's a stirred upper. And if you don't know a person, it's you, okay? Now, the proverb says hatred stirs up conflict. My point is hatred that stirs up conflict can have a lot of different faces. It can have the face of screaming. It could have the face of the silent treatment. It could have the face of biting sarcasm, okay? It has a lot of faces, and it's easy to stir it up. And those of you who are stirred up people, the scriptures tell us you don't even have to be smart to stir it up. You don't. It doesn't take intelligence to stir it up. Proverbs 20, verse 3, honor belongs to the person who ends a dispute, but any fool can get himself into a quarrel. And unfortunately, sometimes that fool is me. One, because of my sinful nature. Two, certified nut job. But when tension hits, man, I can get defensive so fast. My mind works quick, and I can lay out a menu of words that can cut like a knife. My desire for revenge can bubble up fiercely. I mean, basically what I'm saying is I can become a jerk faster than you can say chimichanga, okay? Like, it happens quick. But here's what I want you to hear. Every time I stir up a conflict, I give it energy. I give it oxygen. I give it life. I extend the life of the conflict when I stir it up. Even if I win an argument with Kathy, I lose the conflict. And some of you are going like, well, dude, if you won the argument, you won the argument. I mean, take the win and go. No, that's not how marriage works. When God created marriage, he defined it like this in Genesis chapter 2. He said, that is why a man leaves his father and mother and is united to his wife, and they become what? One. They become one.
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15: And I want to show you this. Let's just pretend this is my heart and this is Kathy's heart. There's two balloons here, even though it looks like one, if you can see up closely here. There's a blue balloon inside of a pink balloon. So this is our one heart. And when there is tension, if I go after Kathy's heart, if I want her to feel this, I mean, I want her to pay for what she did. I want her to say, I go attack her heart. I also attack my heart as well. So when I allow a form of hatred to stir up conflict, what I'm saying is I can't isolate my damage to just her heart without damaging my heart too, because we're in a one heart marriage. Does this make sense? Yeah, so even if I technically win, I lose because we lose. So with option one, you can stir it up all you want, but it doesn't strengthen your oneness, and any fool can do that according to scripture. So thankfully, the Proverbs gives us another option when conflict arrives. Hatred stirs up conflict, but love covers all offenses. So option one, you can stir it up. Option two, you can cover it. Now notice I didn't use the word cover it up. Okay, we're not talking about covering it up. This is not the same thing. We're not saying pretend the conflict isn't there and just cover it up. To cover an offense is not just forgive it. Sometimes it's to overlook it, or to minimize it, or to not expose it. Essentially, the idea here of this kind of love is to, this kind of love seeks to heal. It seeks to heal. All healthy relationships have this concept where repair is expected and reconnection is the norm. Like, if you want to be in a healthy relationship, you got to stack hands to this idea that, hey, we're just going to expect repair to happen and we're going to reconnect. And when you do, you expect repair to happen and reconnection to be the norm. Then all of a sudden, what you do is you provide really a safe and confident relationship, knowing that, hey, anything can happen in this relationship, but repair is expected and reconnection is the norm. So Kathy and I got married pretty young. I was 22, she was 11. And she was 20. And even though we were young, we were wise enough to stack hands on this idea that no matter what comes our way, repair is expected and reconnection is the norm. So we made a commitment as young people that we would never use the D word in our marriage. We would never threaten it. We would never throw it around. And I can say in 40 years, we have never even mentioned the word divorce. Now, we have used the M word a few times for murder. But here's the deal. All marriages, every single, if you're a single person, you're going to get married. Let me just tell you the truth. All marriages drift at times. The question is, you know, will we course correct quickly before there's too much distance and disconnection? Okay? So if you were to take this idea of love covers offenses, as the scriptures say, here's what I would love for you to do. I would love for you to start practicing this idea of love covering offenses. Start with the small things that bug you in your relationship, okay? Just start with the small stuff that kind of frustrates you. Doug, you know, we have big issues in our marriage. I know. And one of the reasons you have big issues in your marriage is because when there were small issues, you stirred it up. And they just became bigger and bigger and bigger. I get it. So start practicing this with the small frustrations and then see if that can lead to some of the bigger issues. Like if the person you're married to loads the dishwasher the wrong way, instead of stirring it up, just redo it if that makes you feel better. Because loading the dishwasher is not a moral issue. It's an OCD issue, and it's your issue, all right? Now, obviously, there are things that are a big deal that are more difficult to cover with love quickly. I totally get that. So I want you, that's why I'm asking you to start with the common frustrations. Start covering with love there, because if you turn everything into a big deal, like if you stir it up every time you're frustrating, what happens is frustration moves to resentment. And then resentment moves to bitterness. And you see it all the time. People are just bitter, resentful at one another. And if you want to be frustrated, there's so many things in marriage. There's ammunition all the time for you to be frustrated at. So I want to make this really, really practical, okay? Tension is going to hit. So the next time the tension hits at the front door of your relationship, you answer that and you're holding a bucket of fruit. Yeah, you're holding a bucket of fruit. And you're like, Doug, fruit, did you not take your meds today? What are you talking about? No, the Bible says in Galatians chapter 5 that people who are filled with God's Spirit, they have the fruit of love, joy, peace, patience, kindness, goodness, faithfulness, gentleness, and self-control. That's in your bucket. If you're a Christian filled with God's Spirit, you're developing that fruit. And so here's, it could be as simple as this, like, oh, hey, tension. I knew you were coming because I married a weirdo. So here's what I'm going to do. Instead of stirring it up, I'm just going to give this conflict the fruit of kindness. And I'm going to give it the fruit of self-control. That's what I need to cover up this tension instead of stirring it up. When you're thinking to yourself, you're in an argument and you're going, when you really think about it, you're like, oh, wait a second. I'm trying to make my spouse more like me, aren't I? I'm coaching them. And every time I coach them to be more like me, I'm stirring it up. I don't need to stir it up. I need to cover it with love. My spouse doesn't need a coach. They need a cheerleader. And so I'm going to give this conflict the fruit of patience. I'm going to give this conflict the fruit of gentleness. I'm going to be so gentle this time that my spouse is going to think they're married to Jesus Jr. Guys, okay, so I'm gonna cover it with the fruit of God's Spirit. And here's why I know that you can do this. Because this is exactly what God has done for you. You've seen it in action. You've seen it with God doing for you. If you're a Christian, your faults and your sins have been covered by the blood of Jesus as he sacrificially died on the cross for your sins. God led the way in covering you. And he's now calling us to a higher level of loving. 1 John says, we can love because God first loved us. So I know you can do this because you've seen it done in your life. The Apostle Paul takes the same language from Proverbs, and in 1 Peter 4:8 says this, above all, love each other deeply because love covers over a multitude of sins. This is not just about relationships.

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8: Boy, this is really depressing.
9: There is a story behind it, right?
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7: Exactly.
8: I guess you could say we all do.
11: Well, I didn't mean for you to feel this way.
12: I believe that I'm in love with Katrina.

0: Connie.
1: Hi, Katrina. This is a surprise.
0: Is it?
1: Well, yeah.
0: Oh, meaning that I wouldn't normally be here at this time of day. Yes, then I suppose it is. Is Eugene here?
1: No, he's at the college. With you, I thought.
0: Really? Did we have an appointment that I'd forgotten about?
1: No, I just mean that, well, with all the time you two have been spending together, it's a fair guess that if he isn't here in classes, he's with you.
0: That's curious, because I always suspected that if he wasn't with me or at classes, he'd be here at Wits End.
1: Katrina, I don't want to alarm you, but, you're sounding more like him every day. Something wrong?
0: The college announced today that they're implementing a number of budget cuts due to low enrollment. Part of those cuts involved the library.
1: Oh, yeah?
0: They terminated my services, effective immediately.
1: You mean they...
0: They laid me off.
1: Oh, no.
0: That is why I'm terribly upset and hope to speak to Eugene. He seems as if he'd be a great comfort at such a stressful time.
1: Well, I wouldn't know, since he's usually the cause of my stress, but... Well, I don't mind subbing for him if I can.
0: Subbing?
1: Yeah, you know, like you and I go up to Witt's office and talk about it. Maybe I can help.
0: Oh, if you don't mind.
1: Are you kidding? Witt?
2: Yes, Connie? Oh, hello, Katrina.
0: Hello, Mr. Whitaker.
1: We'd like to borrow your office for a little while. Is that okay?
2: Of course. I'll watch the counter.
1: Thanks. Come on, Katrina.
0: Thank you, Mr. Whitaker.
2: Oh, you're welcome. I wonder what's going on now.
1: Boy, this is really depressing.
0: Please don't be sad, Connie. I simply wanted you to understand the scope of my problem.
1: I understand, all right. You're barely making it as it is, and you can't stay in college if you don't have a job.
0: Exactly.
1: And apart from your tutoring, you're not especially skilled in anything.
0: Correct.
1: That is depressing. Aren't you depressed?
0: I wasn't.
1: Oh, wow.
0: I thought you were going to try to comfort me.
1: Well, I'd like to, but I don't know how I can comfort you when I'm so depressed about your situation.
0: Well, I didn't mean for you to feel this way.
1: Oh, that's all right. Hey, wait, I have an idea.
0: You do?
1: Sure, we'll ask Witt if you can have a job here.
0: Oh, you're teasing me.
1: No, it's perfect. You said you don't have any particular skill, and good thing for me, you don't have to have any to work here.
0: Well, I hadn't honestly thought of it as an option.
1: Well, it wouldn't hurt to ask Witt, would it?
0: No, I don't suppose it would.
1: Then what are we waiting for?
2: Well, look who's here.
3: Hi, Mr. Whitaker.
2: And how are you, Lucy?
3: I'm on a mission. Do you have a couple of minutes?
2: Oh, I think I can spare one or two. What's up?
3: I'm researching an article for the Odyssey Times about some interesting people and places around Odyssey. Naturally, I thought of you.
2: Really?
3: Sure.
2: But the Times has already done an article about Wits End.
3: A general article about Wits End. I was thinking of someplace more specific.
2: Like what?
3: The Bible Room.
2: Oh.
3: It's like a mini museum right in the middle of your shop. But it occurred to me that nobody really knows the story behind it. Why you decided to create it.
2: Oh, I see.
3: There is a story behind it, right?
2: Well, as a matter of fact, there is. It began with a rabbit's foot.
3: A rabbit's foot?
2: Uh-huh.
1: What? Oh, sorry, Lucy. I didn't mean to interrupt.
3: That's all right.
1: But since I have interrupted, could I talk to you in the kitchen a minute, Witt? It's kind of important.
2: Oh, then I suppose so. Do you mind, Lucy?
3: No, I can wait.
2: Thanks. Now, what's this all about, Connie?
3: Hi, I'm Lucy Schultz.
0: Oh, I'm Katrina Shanks. It's very nice to meet you. Are you the Lucy Schultz who writes for the newspapers?
3: Uh-huh.
0: You're talented.
3: Thank you.
4: Katrina, what are you doing here? I've been looking everywhere for you.
0: Everywhere?
4: Well, everywhere in the common sense of the expression. More specifically, I was looking for you at the college. I stopped by the library to see you, and they said you were terminated.
0: It's true, Eugene. I was laid off.
4: Oh, Katrina, you must feel dreadful.
3: You just got fired from your job? How depressing.
0: Not at all. A solution, albeit a temporary one, may present itself shortly.
1: Well, Katrina... Oh, Eugene, you're just in time for the good news.
4: Good news?
1: Yep.
2: Katrina, I'd be honored to have you work with us here at Wits End.
4: What?
0: Thank you, Mr. Whitaker.
3: Wow, your solutions work fast.
4: Wait, you mean... What?
0: Isn't it wonderful, Eugene? We're going to be co-workers.

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1: I think the story behind the Bible Room is best told in the Bible Room, don't you think?
2: Sure, I love this room.
1: Funny to think that it was once filled with nothing but boxes and clutter. I didn't know what to do with it.
2: Now, you said a little while ago that the creation of the Bible Room began with a rabbit's foot?
1: Uh-huh. Now, you see, it happened a few years ago, before Connie became a Christian. We had a compulsive prankster named Philo, who used to hang around here.
2: I remember Philo.
1: Well, one day he'd pulled a couple of practical jokes on us, and I suggested that someone might pull a practical joke on him in return. Philo was confident that nothing would happen because he had a lucky rabbit's foot. Naturally, I tried to set him straight. Philo, you can get more protection out of a deodorant spray than you can with that silly good luck charm.
3: That's not what Connie said.
1: Connie? Well, what does she have to do with it?
3: She's the one who gave me this thing.
1: She did? Huh. When?
3: Yesterday, right after she read me my horoscope.
1: Horoscope?
3: Yeah, she reads it to us all the time. Mine said that I could use some extra luck, so she gave me this rabbit's foot.
1: Do you know where Connie is now?
3: Upstairs, I think.
1: Would you mind if I borrowed this thing for a few minutes?
3: No, here.
1: You can imagine that I was pretty bothered about Connie being involved in things like good luck charms and horoscopes.
2: You? Really?
1: Really.
2: So what did you do?
1: Well, I went up to... Oh, sorry, Lucy. Yes, Connie?
4: Hate to interrupt again.
5: It's all my fault. She was giving me the grand tour of the shop. A delightful experience.
4: And the lights in the little theater won't come on.
1: Oh, well, the fuse must have blown again. Yeah, I've been having trouble with it. Where's Eugene?
5: He rushed off to buy a newspaper.
1: A newspaper?
5: Weird, huh? I believe it may have something to do with me. He's so sweet.
4: Do you want to fix the lights now or wait until Eugene comes back?
1: Oh, I better do it now. On the condition that you continue the story about how the Bible Room was created.
4: You're telling her about that? How embarrassing.
1: Well, I left off after Philo told me how you'd given him the rabbit's foot.
2: And just before he came to talk to you.
4: Okay.
1: And don't leave anything out.
4: I won't. Well, I want you to know that this really is embarrassing. You see, I didn't know it was coming to talk to me about the rabbit's foot. And I had just turned to the horoscope page in the newspaper where it said that I was going to get a promotion in my job. So, when Whit showed up to talk to me, I thought he was about to promote me. Boy, was I in for a surprise.
1: I was just downstairs talking with Philo Sanderson, and during the course of the conversation, this came out of his pocket.
4: A rabbit's foot.
1: He said you gave it to him. Is that true?
4: Yeah, yesterday.
1: And he also said you gave it to him because his horoscope said he needed good luck. A horoscope you read to him.
4: Well, yeah, I did, but...
1: And he said not only did you read his fortune yesterday, but you've been reading the horoscopes to quite a few kids for quite some time. Is that true?
4: I guess so, but so what?
1: So what? Now look, Connie, I know you're not a Christian, and I know you don't believe in the Bible. There's not a whole lot I can do about that because... Well, it's a personal decision. But I'm not going to just stand idly by and let you introduce the kids that come in here to the occult.
4: The occult? What are you talking about? All I did was just read a few horoscopes.
1: Connie, what do you think the occult is? Astrology, fortune-telling, palm reading, good luck charms. They're all a part of it.
4: Wait a minute. I admit I don't know how I feel about God, but I'm sure not into any of that stuff.
1: Then why were you reading horoscopes to these kids? Why did you give Philo a rabbit's foot?
4: I don't know. I thought it was harmless. Nobody was taking it seriously.
1: Really? Then why did you think I was going to give you a promotion when I first came up here?
4: Wow. Are you going to fire me?
1: No. I can see that you honestly didn't understand what you were doing. But you have to be more careful. These kids are like sponges. They're ready to soak up whatever we give. From now on, I want you to come and talk to me first about any new idea you want to present to them. Okay?
4: Okay. It's just that the horoscopes are so easy to find. I mean, look, they're in the paper every day.
1: So they are.
4: But don't worry, I'm not going to read them anymore.
1: Good.
4: And Whit?
1: Yes?
4: Thanks.
6: You're welcome.
5: This is interesting. Mr. Whitaker feels passionately about his beliefs, doesn't he?
4: Well, I guess you could say we all do.
5: Does Eugene?
7: Well, I'm sure he feels passionately about his beliefs, too.
4: Whatever they are.
5: You don't know what Eugene believes?
7: No, not really. Do you?
5: We've never discussed it, but I am curious about this passion you have for Christianity. I know the teachings of Christ from an academic standpoint, but I confess I've never seen them put into practice firsthand.
2: Hang around here and you'll see plenty.
1: Well, the lights are working again. I may have to get an electrician to come in. So, where were we?
7: You and I talked about the horoscopes and I promised not to read them anymore.
1: Oh, that's right. And you said something in our conversation that got my mind working overtime. Then Tom Riley and I got to talking.
8: Well, you set her straight. It was obvious she didn't really understand how serious it was.
9: And that's what bothers me about it. People don't realize what they're doing when they get involved with that stuff. It just starts out as innocent fun, and then before they realize it, it begins to control their lives. But you know what really bothers me?
8: What?
9: Well, Connie said it yesterday. It's so easy to find. And she's right. It's all over the place, on movies, television, in bookstores. Why, even by telephone. Not to mention things like scales that tell your fortune and bubblegum machines that spit out a zodiacal chart.
8: Well, I agree with you 100%, Whit. But what can we do about it? I mean, very few newspapers these days are going to feature a daily Bible verse in place of their daily horoscope, you know.
9: Yeah. Well, it really makes you realize just how important church services and home Bible studies are, doesn't it? And yet kids still get involved with that stuff. Even church kids. I just don't understand it.
8: Maybe the problem isn't so much one of availability as it is marketing.
9: Oh, I don't follow you.
8: Well, when it comes to message, no horoscope can compare with the Bible. It's the most exciting message that the world has ever heard or ever will hear. But maybe what's happened is that we've taken the exciting and wonderful message and somehow made it seem boring. We've made it something kids just can't relate to anymore.
9: So you mean what we need to do is somehow show these kids that the Bible is exciting?
8: Well, yeah.
9: Tom, would you excuse me for a little while? I have some thinking to do.
2: So is that when the idea came together for you?
1: No fair rushing ahead of the story.
4: Something clicked, because Whit disappeared into this room for days. I remember Tom and I trying to figure out what he was up to.
10: Then one day... there you are. I was wondering what became of you.
4: Eugene, we're in the middle of a story.
10: Oh, I'm terribly sorry. Look, Katrina, I purchased the latest Odyssey Times with a complete Help Wanted section.
4: Thank you, Eugene. Anyway, as I was saying...
10: You don't seem to understand. There are literally dozens of first-rate opportunities contained in these pages. You don't have to work here. This one, for example, Help Wanted, Maintenance for Office Complex.
4: Eugene.
10: Oh, here's one. Help Wanted, Telephone Solicitors for Rathbone's New Home Shopping Club. You're wonderful on the phone. I could listen to you for hours.
4: You have, Eugene, but the thing
7: Why would she want one of those jobs when she has one right here?
4: Now, is it all right if we finish our story, please?
5: Would you mind terribly, Eugene? We could discuss this later.
10: No, no. Later would be perfectly acceptable. I was merely trying to be of assistance.
5: Oh, you're sweet. Thank you.
4: Anyway, back to our story. Tom and I kept trying
10: Pardon me for interrupting again. Mr. Whitaker?
1: Yes, Eugene?
10: May I speak with you privately in your office, please?
1: Well, do you mind finishing the story, Connie?
7: No, I'd love to.
1: Thank you. Come on, Eugene.
10: Thank you. And I apologize once again for any interruption which may have occurred.
4: Oh, that's okay, all right, Eugene.
7: Anyway, Whit wouldn't give us any clues. In fact, the most he'd say to me was, "Will you please fix me some coffee, Connie?" And that's what I was in the middle of doing when he came out, and some of the kids ganged up on him and insisted that he let them have a look.
9: All right, all right. Ladies and gentlemen, I'd like to introduce you to the Bible room.
3: Look at this. It's Paul's armor.
9: That's from Ephesians chapter 6. See, we have the belt of truth, the breastplate of righteousness, the helmet of salvation, and the sword of the Spirit. Well, go ahead. Try it on.
3: Mr. Whitaker, what's this? A model of a city?
9: That's right.
3: What does it do?
9: March around it 7 times and you'll find out.
3: Mr. Whitaker, there's something wrong with this mirror. It's all dark. I can just barely see myself.
9: Oh, really? Well, try saying a Bible verse at it.
3: Okay. Philippians 4:13. I can do all things through Christ who strengthens me.
6: For now we see through a glass darkly, but then we shall see face to face.
3: Hey! It lights up! Wow!
4: A lot of great stuff in here, Whit.
9: Well, I can't take all the credit. It was you and Tom and Philo who inspired it.
4: We did? How?
9: Well, you brought the need for this room to my attention, Connie, by reading those horoscopes. Tom, you helped me to see that we've somehow made the Bible boring to these kids. But it was Philo and his practical jokes that helped me figure out just why the Bible seems boring and what I could do about it. See, we humans aren't the only ones who pull pranks. Horoscopes and astrology, all that stuff, they're Satan's practical jokes on us. They confuse our minds so we can't see how real and exciting the Bible truly is. Well, this room is designed to counter that by bringing the scriptures literally to life.
4: And that's pretty much how the Bible room came to be. Eventually, Whit put in different kinds of displays, and, of course, the imagination station in the room of consequence.
3: I'll probably get a photographer from the Times to come take some pictures.
11: This is fascinating. Mr. Whitaker actually felt so strongly about making the Bible real to children that he created this room?
4: Yeah, you heard it with your own ears.
11: I'd be very interested in a further discussion of your Christianity.
4: Oh, well, we can do that.
12: Let me get this straight, Eugene. You don't like the idea of Katrina working here because of the distance from the college?
10: Precisely.
12: But the bus runs from here to there several times a day.
10: I appreciate that, but a bus can be a very dangerous place.
12: In Odyssey? Eugene, forgive me for making a wild guess, but I think this has more to do with you than it does with her. Am I right?
10: Possibly.
12: You don't want her to work here. Why not?
10: Because, well, please don't take offense.
12: Oh, I won't. Unless you're going to criticize my mustache.
10: Well, of course not. It's only that, well, my life at this time consists of 3 things. My work at the college, Wits End, and whatever time I can spare away from the aforementioned.
12: Oh, I understand. You like to escape every now and then.
10: Exactly. And I must confess that my relationship with Katrina has been part of that escape. I relish the time I have with her away from both college activities and this shop.
12: Oh, I get it.
10: If Katrina works here, then it's as if she has merged with one of the things from which I wish to take a break, to borrow the colloquialism.
12: Well, that makes sense, and I'm sorry. Maybe I should have talked to you about it before offering your position. I guess I didn't realize that your relationship with her was so advanced. In fact, I haven't had the slightest idea of what your relationship was.
10: Well, I suppose if you asked her about our relationship, she might say that we're very close friends.
12: Hmm. Is that what you think, Eugene?
10: I think, well, as much as I know anything on the subject, Mr. Whitaker, I believe that I'm in love with Katrina.

0: 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We always love hearing from you.
1: You're in love with Katrina?
2: Granted, I'm not entirely certain what love is, but I'm willing to concede that, yes, I am.
1: But you're not sure she feels the same about you, is that right?
2: Well, no, we haven't discussed the matter.
1: Well, that complicates things.
2: Indeed.
1: And it makes her working here more difficult.
2: Yes. You can understand now how I may want to develop our relationship in a more appropriate time and place. I believe Wit's End is neither, particularly since... I'm sorry, never mind.
1: What?
2: Nothing at all.
1: Well, it was something. What were you going to say?
2: I will be completely candid with you, Mr. Whittaker. Because the nature of my relationship with Katrina is still at such a delicate stage, I'm concerned about her susceptibility to the, shall we say, influences here.
1: Influences? You mean our Christianity?
2: Well, yes. Now, you know that for the most part, I'm in agreement with your ideology, academically speaking. However, I'm afraid of how she may react.
1: You think she'll resent our beliefs?
2: Perhaps.
1: Or you're worried that she'll accept them?
2: Again, perhaps. Christianity is rather infectious around here, and her acceptance could, shall we say, affect our relationship? A relationship that is still in its infancy. Of course, it may be ridiculous to even think about it. She may not care at all.
1: Come in.
3: Sorry for barging in, but I was wondering if you have an extra copy of that basic Christianity book you had me read when I first became a Christian?
1: Yes, Connie, on the second shelf down.
3: Oh, thanks.
2: Miss Kendall, may I ask for whom it is intended?
3: Katrina. We've been talking about Jesus, and she wants to know more. Here it is! Thanks, Whit!
1: You're welcome.
2: Perhaps I should investigate.
1: Maybe we both should.
4: So one of the purposes of the death of Jesus was to satisfy the penalty of our sinfulness?
3: Right.
4: I see.
3: But it didn't stop there. Jesus
2: Katrina?
3: Also...
4: Eugene, this is remarkable. In all my years of study, I've never appreciated that the teachings of Christianity should have personal ramifications. Why haven't we ever discussed this?
2: Well, funny, it never seemed to come up at the college.
4: I want to know more.
2: Well, you're certainly in the proper hands to find out. If you'll excuse me, I think I'll go find a reasonable excuse with which to excuse myself.
1: Eugene, wait.
3: Whit, would you mind if we went into your office again? I think Katrina might like to see some of your other books, and I can talk to her more privately there.
1: Oh, sure, go ahead.
3: Thank you.
4: Thanks again, Mr. Whittaker.
1: Whit, Katrina. Call me Whit.
4: Oh, okay. Whit.
3: See, it wasn't enough for Jesus to just die. He had to conquer death, too.
1: You're not going, Lucy?
5: No, I need to write up the story about the Bible room.
1: Oh, yeah. Did you get everything you needed?
5: Everything but a final word from you.
1: Oh, well, I guess you could say that what happened to this room is how it's supposed to work with all of us as Christians.
5: What do you mean?
1: Well, this room was just my junk room where I threw extra boxes and things I didn't know what to do with. But because of Christ, it was turned into a room that helps to make him real to the children in this town. In other words, this room was redeemed. God took something that was useless and made it useful, just like he does with our lives.
5: Bible room, an example of redemption. Got it.
1: I guess you could say that that's what Wit's End has always been about, to redeem not only rooms, but lives.

0: Time will tell what will become of Katrina and her relationship with Eugene. What do you think will happen? 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It Began with a Rabbit's Foot was written by Paul McCusker and Phil Lawler and directed by Phil Lawler. Our production engineer was Dave Arnold, and our executive producer is Chuck Bolte. And I'm Chris, hoping you'll join us again next time for more Adventures in Odyssey.
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0: phrases sound meaningful until you stop and really listen. Like the long and short of it. Two opposites side by side, somehow making perfect sense. You can take the long road or the short road and still arrive at the same truth. So here's the long version. God made you on purpose, knows you completely, loves you deeply, and sent Jesus to rescue you so you could know him now and forever. Here's the short version. Jesus loves you. Same truth, just told in fewer words. And that's a little like the cornerstone. The long version? Day after day, it keeps showing up with hope, truth, and reminders of God's love, meeting people in traffic, in kitchens, in long days, and in quiet moments when hearts are listening. The short version? It matters, and it keeps going because people give. So if this station has meant something to you, maybe the long and short of it is that it's worth supporting. From the Cornerstone, part of your mix, part of your life.
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1: 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God always finds a way of blessing us when we give. 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
4: This is John MacArthur inviting you to join me for Portraits of Grace. Do you realize that your prayers really do make a difference with God? Many people neglect prayer or don't pray fervently enough because they think it doesn't matter, that God will impose His will on them regardless of whether they pray or not. They don't understand His sovereignty, however, or His loving character. Consequently, they tend to pray with passive resignation, indifference, or even resentment. But James 5:16 tells us that godly prayer does make a difference, as when God honored Elijah's prayer and withheld rain for 3.5 years. So commit yourself to praying expectantly, knowing that God is gracious and wise and always responds for His glory and your good. This is John MacArthur, trusting your lives are portraits of grace.
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5: For American Family News, I'm Robert Thornton. The U.S. Supreme Court has temporarily extended women's access to a widely used abortion pill for at least 3 more days. This extends a Supreme Court action last Monday. That was in response from a ruling from the Fifth Circuit Court of Appeals, which told the FDA to go back to old policies requiring the abortion pill be distributed only in person and at clinics. Because of the Supreme Court's extension, access will still be widespread for the time being. President Donald Trump and Chinese President Xi Jinping are expected to meet in Beijing this week. White House Principal Deputy Press Secretary Anna Kelly made these comments on Fox today.
6: More good deals for our country. Continued work on the U.S.-China Board of Trade, deals spanning the aerospace, energy, agriculture industries that ultimately will end that practice of shipping jobs overseas and selling out American workers in favor of policies and agreements.
5: The president has invited top executives to the meeting, including SpaceX CEO Elon Musk, Apple CEO Tim Cook, and Larry Fink, the CEO of BlackRock. President Trump said today that the Iran ceasefire is on life support after he rejected Tehran's latest proposal to end the war. Officials said the proposal included some concessions on Iran's disputed nuclear program, but Trump dismissed it as garbage. The stalled diplomacy and recent exchanges of fire could tip the Middle East back into open warfare and prolong the worldwide energy crisis sparked by the conflict. With Iran's chokehold on the Strait of Hormuz and America's blockade of Iranian ports still in place. The Trump administration delivered on its promise of documents related to UFOs and possible extraterrestrial life late last week. More from AFN's Steve Jordahl.
7: A number of popular Pentecostal preachers claimed late last week that government officials invited them to a secret meeting where they were told to prepare their churches for information that would upend the Christian faith. It's safe to report on Monday the faith still stands unchallenged. The document dump consisted mostly of videos of alleged unidentified flying objects doing strange things. Pastor Robert Jeffress of First Baptist Dallas says he wasn't worried.
8: If it was found, discovered that there is life on other planets, it would not shake my faith at all. There's nothing in the Bible that precludes life on other planets.
7: He says everything the Bible tells us is true, and the Bible tells us everything we need to know. But the Bible doesn't tell us everything.
8: When I think about creation, I think of Colossians 1:16. Jesus Christ created all things in heaven and on earth, visible and invisible. All things were created by him and for him.
7: Jeffress says nothing in the administration's document dump convinces him there are such